A show for Woody Guthrie 114 years after his birth, which was July 14th. Arlo Guthrie's debut album, Alice's Restaurant, came out the year his dad died in 1967. Woody died from Huntington's disease. Arlo, at risk of inheriting the disease, refused the testing, although he didn't develop the disease, thankfully. Back in the 40s, Woody did hundreds of recordings for Moses Ash of Folkways Records. Only some of those recordings came out in Woody's lifetime, and in the 90s, they released a four-volume collection of all these songs. Featuring Cisco Houston, this is Better World A-Comin' from Woody Guthrie on Folk Alley.

using vulgar words of language. And his wife, she overheard. Pretty boy grabbed the log chain and the deputy grabbed his gun. And in the fight that followed, he laid that deputy down. There's a many a starving farmers. The same old story told, how this outlaw paid their mortgage.

0: discovered master releases that came out in 2009 about the bank robber Pretty Boy Floyd, a real-life anti-hero that Woody chronicles as being generous to the poor. We also heard Sonny's Flight, featuring Sonny Terry, also from that collection, and it was Better World A-Comin'. Born July 14th, we are celebrating Woody Guthrie today. I'm Cindy House. This is Folk Alley.
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0: Outside of the Guthrie family, I think Billy Bragg might be the closest thing we have to a living Woody Guthrie, who Bragg called the little guy. He and the band Wilco were the first to be let into the vast Woody Guthrie archives to find unfinished and unrecorded songs, which they went on to make three albums worth of songs and didn't even scratch the surface of what's in that archive. Right now, a whole set of songs from Woody's archive, but starting it off with the OG, it's Billy Bragg and Wilco. We'll be right back.

0: and as through your life you roam, you won't never see an outlaw. Drive a family from their home.
1: Woody Guthrie with Pretty Boy Floyd. That recording comes from My Dusty Road, which is a 54-track box set of newly

0: According to Nora Guthrie, Woody wrote over 3,000 lyrics in his lifetime, most of which he never recorded. We're listening to a bunch of songs that were found in the archive and finished by modern musicians like the Klezmatics, who we just heard, Wenzel right before that,
1: and Way Over Yonder in the Minor Key, a song just played live by Billy Bragg and Wilco with Natalie Merchant at June's Solid Sound Fest, the first ever full performance of Mermaid Avenue albums together. There's a review up at folkalley.com as we celebrate Woody's birthday on the show today.
0: Jonathan Brooke from her album The Works. 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

0: We are in Woody Guthrie's archives listening to songs that he started and others finished. Woody was born July 14th, 1912. Jackson Browne, along with the late bassist Rob Wasserman, doing the song You Know the Night. And it was Jonathan Brook right before that. She was smitten with Guthrie's work, and going through it was like going to church. We heard her song, My Battle. Our celebration of Woody Guthrie continues. I'm Cindy House, and you're listening to Folk Alley.
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0: Jay Farrar got his chance at the archives in 2012 with the album New Multitudes, the Woody Guthrie tribute performed by Jay, as well as Will Johnson, Anders Parker, and Jim James, Jim of My Morning Jacket, to commemorate the 100th anniversary of Guthrie's birth in 2012. Woody's daughter, Nora Guthrie, wanted Farrar to come into the archives and specifically check out his earliest songwriting years in Los Angeles. From that project, here's Hoping Machine.

That's Adele McCoury Band from the album Del and Woody. So Nora Guthrie picked 30 songs for Del and said, I always thought my father wanted to have these songs set to string bands, and you're the person I want to have do it. So she gave Del the songs. Del went ahead and recorded them and finished them almost immediately. It's Cindy, and we are celebrating Woody Guthrie. So in 22 and 23, Dropkick Murphys got their chance to go in the archives for two full albums. The first time they finished a Woody song was in 2003, the song Gonna Be a Blackout Tonight, and then their biggest song, I'm Shipping Out to Boston, in 2004, right when the Red Sox won the World Series. They went completely acoustic for these records. Here's Dig a Hole from Dropkick Murphys.

0: Dropkick Murphys on Folk Alley from their Woody Guthrie album, Okima Rising. That also features a new acoustic version of their biggest hit, I'm Shipping Up to Boston, with lyrics by Woody Guthrie. That song, Woody wrote about the Peekskill riots of 1949 from the Dropkick Murphys. We also heard Dig a Hole right before that from their first Woody Guthrie album, This Machine Still Kills Fascists. Thanks a lot for listening. We have a massive Woody Guthrie playlist curated by his daughter, Nora Guthrie. That's available on our holiday stream, folkalley.com or the app. I'm Cindy Howes. This is Folk Alley.
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2: 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I'm Mark Livonier. Our Sunday evening continues with Folk Alley for the next hour. Then at 10 o'clock, Old Time Radio. On Tune to Two Yesterday, stay with us for quiz shows from radio's golden age. 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Then You Bet Your Life with Groucho Marx from 1949. 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
0: Welcome back to Folk Alley. I'm Cindy Howes. We are celebrating Woody Guthrie, who was born on July 14th, 1912. Here's a set from the Columbia River Collection that Woody wrote during his visit to Oregon and Washington in 1941 to check out the damming of the Columbia River. The U.S. Department of the Interior hired Woody to write songs about the Columbia River and the construction of federal dams for a documentary. He actually wrote 26 songs, so ended up being very inspired. We'll hear covers of three of those songs right now. Starting it off, it's Ramblin' Jack Elliott from his Woody Guthrie album put out in 1970. Here's Talkin' Columbia.
3: Hey, I love Talkin' Blues. Another Woody Guthrie song is about the Columbia River. And they're building these big dams out there, the Bonneville Dam and the Grand Coulee Dam. Woody Guthrie was hired by the Bonneville Power Administration to write songs to publicize the dam construction. And, he said he wrote 26 songs in 30 days. This is one of them. It's called Talkin' Columbia. I'm going to try and work my harp in here if I can.

Wrapping up the Woody Guthrie Columbia River songs, it's Bob Dylan with the band, the Grand Coulee Dam. Also, Pete Seeger, Roll on Columbia, and Talking Columbia from Ramblin' Jack Elliott. So, okay, the documentary Columbia, which Woody was commissioned to write songs for, was finally finished in 1949. It's like a documentary they'd play in classrooms in like the 1950s. He was so inspired by what he saw, he wrote 26 songs in 1 month, and you can actually watch it and hear Woody's songs in the documentary on YouTube. It's called The Columbia, America's Greatest Power Steam, 1949. Ani DeFranco is an artist with roots and beliefs very close to Woody Guthrie's. This is Ani live at Woody Guthrie's 100th birthday celebration. Here's Deportee.

0: Rykooter, a song written by Woody Guthrie that makes reference to the preacher Jim Casey in John Steinbeck's 1939 book, The Grapes of Wrath, a very sad and terrible scene where he's murdered by a vigilante man. Also, Ani DeFranco right before that, recorded live at Woody's 100th birthday, featuring Rykooter on guitar. That is Deportee. Celebrating Woody Guthrie's birthday here, I'm Cindy Howes, and this is Folk Alley.
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0: The show today is for Woody Guthrie, born July 14th, 1912. We have a huge Woody Guthrie playlist curated by Nora Guthrie, available on our holiday stream, VocAlley.com, or you can check out the app. The legacy continues within the Guthrie family. Many Guthries make music, and I have a set up next featuring some of Woody Guthrie's grandchildren. This is from his grandson, Cole Quest, actually a song by Woody Guthrie. Here's My Name is New York.

0: me. I've got to know, yes, I've got to know.
1: Sarah Lee Guthrie, granddaughter to Woody Guthrie, recorded live at the 38th Songwriters Festival by Folk Alley. That's a Woody Guthrie song, I've Got to Know, that she recorded a cappella. Right before that, we heard from Cole Quest and the City Pickers. Cole is Woody Guthrie's grandson, and that is his 2016 version of his grandfather's song, My Name is New York.
2: Thanks a lot for listening today. I'm Cindy Howes. We are celebrating Woody Guthrie's birthday, born July 12, 1912.
1: Coming up next, here's a recording from The Ducks, their debut album. They recorded Woody Guthrie's Pretty Boy Floyd. This was released in the year 2003. Let's check it out. It's The Ducks with Pretty Boy Floyd.

0: John McCutcheon, a very big Woody Guthrie fan who has covered him many times, in fact, assembled a big Woody Guthrie album in 2012 for the 100th birthday. That song is from a children's album he did in 2002. That song, Woody wrote it. Also, Arlo Guthrie gets songwriting credit on Mail Myself to You. And right before that, we heard Do Re Mi from Nancy Griffith featuring Guy Clark, celebrating Woody Guthrie on Folk Alley today. I'm Cindy Howes, and you're listening to Folk Alley.
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0: Back in 2001, a compilation was released, Daddy O Daddy, featuring artists like Taj Mahal, Jimmy Dale Gilmore, Billy Bragg and the Blokes, Ramblin' Jack Elliott, all doing Woody Guthrie songs, including new lyrics from the archives, the massive archives. We're going to take a listen to Taj Mahal's contribution to that comp. Here's Don't You Push Me Down from Taj Mahal as we celebrate Woody Guthrie on Folk Alley.
5: Yes.

Jimmy LaFave got a chance at the Woody Guthrie Archives back in 2018 with words written by Woody Guthrie for that song, Peace Town. We also heard from Taj Mahal right before that with Don't You Push Me Down, with lyrics written by Woody Guthrie and music by Taj Mahal. Woody Guthrie, born July 14th, 1912, and today we have been celebrating him on our show, hearing songs from his family, songs written by Woody Guthrie, and of course, the Dust Bowl troubadour himself. Woody Guthrie's work focused on themes of American socialism and anti-fascism. Woody inspired so many generations, both politically and musically. And if you want to get more into Woody Guthrie, we have a huge Woody Guthrie playlist curated by Nora Guthrie, available on folkalley.com or on the app. Up next, this is Solas with Pastures of Plenty.

0: That's Leftover Salmon on Folk Alley, wrapping up our celebration and tribute to Woody Guthrie, a song written by Vince Herman of Leftover Salmon, a plea for Woody Guthrie to return. Not the first song written for Woody Guthrie. Bob Dylan wrote an incredible song for Woody Guthrie. And if you saw the movie A Complete Unknown, where Dylan got to meet Woody Guthrie in the hospital, that was factually incorrect. Bob Dylan first met Guthrie at a house in New Jersey, and he only wrote song to Woody after meeting him. Still, fantastic scene. Happy birthday, Woody Guthrie. So long, it's been good to know you. I'm Cindy House. This is Folk Alley.
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2: 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I'm Mark Levonier. Here, Folk Alley every week. It's on again next Sunday evening at 8. And straight ahead, Old Time Radio Theater. It's tuned to yesterday. We have a couple of quiz programs, first from the 1940s. Then we'll stay in that decade for an hour of horror. First, it's Inner Sanctum and the story Only the Dead Die Twice from 1949. And Lights Out with the tale Knock at the Door from 1942. That's ahead tonight on WRVO in Oswego and Syracuse at 89.9, in Fenner at 90.5, and streaming live on your smart speaker. 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

0: Welcome to Tuned to Yesterday, broadcasting shows from radio's golden era. I'm your host, Mark LeVigne. Quiz shows coming up in this hour. We'll hear Quick as a Flash and You Bet Your Life.
1: Would you like to go to a movie with him, Valerie?
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1: And Mike, would you like to hold hands with a girl like in your theater?
3: Yes, sir.
1: You'd like to hold hands with a girl in your theater? Very romantic picture. You holding hands with a girl as you run up and down the aisle. Valerie, you better have very long arms. Now answer yes or no. Will you take this girl to your movie?
3: Yes, sir.
1: Then I now pronounce you double features. And may you have many selected short subjects. Well, I hope we started something between you two here tonight. And if anything besides a double marshmallow sundae develops, be sure to let us know. Now, in just 1 minute, you're going to work together for $2,000.
0: It's Tuned to Yesterday.
4: Live from NPR News in Washington, I'm Janine Herbst. President Trump remembered Senator Lindsey Graham as a great politician and skilled deal maker in an appearance on NBC's Meet the Press this morning. The South Carolina Republican died last night at the age of 71 from an aortic dissection, according to the Washington, D.C. Medical Examiner. NPR's Eric McDaniel has more.
5: Trump said he spoke to Graham by phone Saturday night after the senator returned from a trip abroad. He remembered the South Carolinian as a loyal ally who fiercely advocated for the president's agenda, despite an acrimonious 2016 Republican primary fight. Here's Trump speaking to NBC's Kristen Welker this morning.
6: This man was a great politician. He really got it.
5: Graham's temporary replacement will be appointed by South Carolina's Republican governor and serve for the rest of the year. A new Republican nominee will be elected in August and will compete for a 6-year term in November's general election against Democratic nominee Annie Andrews in the Ruby Red State. Eric McDaniel, NPR News.
4: Republican Senator Mitch McConnell released a statement on his health today, saying he won't be returning to the Senate yet on the advice of his doctors after he was hospitalized for falling and sustaining minor injuries. He says he later developed pneumonia and is now out of the hospital. McConnell didn't say when he would return to the Senate. His condition has been the subject of much concern after there was no statement from his office since he was hospitalized last month. He included a photo of him and his wife, Elaine Cho, in the statement. Kentucky Governor Andy Beshear has called on McConnell to update constituents on his condition. The U.S. is launching more strikes against Tehran this evening. This after Iran fired warning shots at a tanker attempting to transit through a different route on the Strait of Hormuz yesterday, which Tehran says is a violation of the Memorandum of Understanding. And Iran says the strait is now closed. U.S. Ambassador to the U.N. Mike Walz says Iran is trying to hold the world hostage to come to a deal.
7: I think Iran is still very much of the mindset that it can use the global economy as some type of leverage.
4: Speaking there on ABC's This Week. Federal health authorities say an outbreak of a foodborne illness that causes diarrhea, nausea, and fatigue has now been detected in 31 states. NPR's Joe Hernandez reports the source of the outbreak, though, is still under investigation.
8: Cyclosporiasis is a gastrointestinal disease caused by the parasite Cyclospora, which can contaminate food and water. The Centers for Disease Control and Prevention says it's still trying to figure out what caused the spike in infections and that the total number of cases could rise. Previous outbreaks in the U.S. have been linked to raspberries, basil, cilantro, snow peas, and lettuce. Cyclosporiasis is not typically fatal and no deaths have been reported, but federal health officials say there have been 86 hospitalizations. Joe Hernandez, NPR News.
4: This is NPR News. European Commission President Ursula von der Leyen created an expert panel last year to come up with recommendations on how to limit harm done to children by exposure to the digital world. The European Union could block children under 16 from using social media. Terry Schultz reports that's one of the options under consideration as a new study is released Monday in Brussels.
9: The group's findings will be presented Monday, and von der Leyen is expected to use their opinions to form her own legislative proposal by September. The commission chief has expressed her personal concerns, blaming social media's business models for treating children's attention as a commodity and exploiting addictive design. She's believed to favor an EU-wide ban on access for youth up to age 16. That model has enforcement problems in Australia, the first country to try it, but some EU governments are forging ahead anyway, including Denmark, France, Germany, Greece, and Spain. For NPR News, I'm Terry Schultz in Brussels.
4: At the weekend box office, Disney's live-action Moana took the top spot with an estimated $43 million in ticket sales. Globally, it made $95 million against a reported production budget of $250 million. In second place, Minions and Monsters with $20 million, and Toy Story 5 was close behind at third place with $18 million. And globally so far, that film's made nearly $880 million. In fourth place, the horror film Evil Dead Burn debuted with $13 million. In fifth place, Angel Studios' George Washington movie Young Washington was $6 million. 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
0: It's Tuned to Yesterday, bringing you programs from the golden age of radio. Welcome, I'm your host, Mark Levonier, delivering an hour of quiz shows. Later on, Groucho Marx on You Bet Your Life. But first, an unusual quiz show on the Mutual Broadcasting System, and that is quick as a flash. This episode heard on March 10th, 1947.
3: Quick as a flash. Time to wind up your mind with Hell Bros. The makers of Hell Bros watches, H-E-L-B-R-O-S, Hell Bros, the correct watch for the correct time, present Quick as a Flash, the lightning-fast dramatized quiz starring Ken Roberts. And as guest detective for today, one of Hollywood's brightest young stars, Miss Martha Vickers, with Ray Block and the Hell Bros Orchestra. And here to get the program moving with the speed of lightning is our presiding officer, Ken Roberts.
10: Thank you, Star Harris. Ladies and gentlemen, here we are again, asking you to see if you can really act quick as a flash. Six contestants from our studio audience are going to match wits against each other. They'll try to see how quickly they can get the answers to our series of dramatic puzzles, today worth over $800. And you folks at home, you can play quick as a flash, too, by trying to beat our contestants to the answers. In our first puzzle of the day, worth $21 from Hellbroth, we're going to tell you the story of an event to which we all looked forward with bated breath. As soon as any of our six contestants know it, they'll stop the description by pressing on a buzzer like this. The one who is first with the correct answer wins, but they'll have only one chance in each race. On your mark now, let's see who's going to act quick as a flash as soon as they know this famous event.
11: It's over at last. Yes, today, 12 before the Ides of March, the enemy has been contacted and beaten on a narrow strip. Surrender. Surrender came only after a terrible blow in which the enemy's headquarters was completely smashed to bits. Until the very end, the forces of good were hard-pressed. Those who followed the struggle day after day knew in their hearts that victory must come. But no one dared predict the fearful toll, the casualty lists that might pile up on that famous strip before the enemy's strength was shattered. For everyone who read the news realized this enemy being faced was one of enormous power, one who exerted almost superhuman mastery over all with whom he came in contact. In the dead of winter, there was only a slim chance of stopping him. But stopped he was after a grim face-to-face battle of the wills. This time there was no lane he could take, or any amount of money. No heart of flint to help him.
10: Without lightning strikes first this afternoon in front of Nancy Graham, who wants to try for this answer. What is your answer, Nancy Graham?
12: Was that Dick Tracy capturing employees?
10: It certainly was, Nancy Graham. And your prize for help goes for $21. Yes, Nancy Graham, Quick as a Flash has just presented the stirring saga of the greatest manhunt in history when influence's influence was finally ended. And, of course, you might have known when we spoke of a narrow strip, we were referring to the Dick Tracy comic strip. Well, Nancy Graham, what emotion swept through you at the news of Influence's capture?
12: Well, Dick Tracy always gets his man, I don't know. You mean today, just now, when they were dramatizing it?
10: No, I mean when you finally heard the news. I guess you were pretty...
12: Oh, I was all excited.
10: You were. There's no doubt that Dick Tracy certainly caught influenza. Now that he's mixed up with Misty Waters, let's hope he doesn't catch influenza. Nancy Graham, did you know before you came here today that our big mystery prize is worth $617?
12: I certainly did.
10: You did? Is that one of the reasons you came?
12: Well, kind of.
10: It is? Where'd you come from?
12: Well, right now, Bloomfield, New Jersey.
10: Uh-huh. Well, it's nice to have you with us today, and I think the people would like to know that the reason the prize for today is so big is that for the first time since we've been on the air, our mystery has gone unsolved 4 weeks in a row. In any case, you just exerted enough influence to win $21, and you'll have a chance to play Dick Tracy yourself in the Hellbros Derby at the end of today's program. Now for our next Quick as a Flash puzzle with a purse of $31 from Hellbros. In this race, Ray Block and the orchestra are going to describe, through the medium of music, a very famous event in our nation's history. By putting together the titles of the following songs, you should be able to tell us what event this is for $31.

0: see lightning striking now in front of another of our contestants. That's George Blumenthal from here in New York City. And what event do you think this is, Mr. Blumenthal?
1: Would that be the Chicago Fire?
0: No, I'm sorry. It isn't the Chicago Fire, but that's a very good try. Somebody else wants to try at this very moment. That's Mrs. Mary Wasick. And what is your answer, Mrs. Wasick?
2: Would that be the San Francisco earthquake?
0: Yes, it would be the San Francisco earthquake, Mrs. Wasick. And Helgoland presents you with $31. Well, you were really rocking, Mrs. Wasick. How did you get your answer about the San Francisco earthquake? What songs did Ray Block play?
2: San Francisco.
0: San Francisco? Well, some other songs might have given it to you before then.
2: I wasn't too sure, and then I figured I'd wait a while.
0: Well, you waited for the right moment, of course. You waited for the moment when you could win. The other songs we heard were Rock and Roll, Hello, Frisco, Hello, and, of course, Hot Time in the Old Time Tonight. And I think you'll agree they do suggest the San Francisco earthquake, which, if you remember the MGM movie, was caused by Clark Gable.
2: I only saw it 5 times.
0: For whom? For Clark Gable?
2: No, for Jeanette McDonald. I like her.
0: You like her singing, do you?
2: Yes, sir.
0: Would you like to be able to sing? Like
2: oh,
0: that?
2: No, I can't sing a note.
0: You can't. What do you do, Mrs. Wasick?
2: Well, I'm an actress.
0: You're an actress, are you?
2: Yes, sir.
0: And where do you do your acting?
2: At the Sub-Bass Players in New London, Connecticut.
0: In New London, Connecticut? Well,
2: yes,
0: I certainly wish you a very, very successful career.
2: Thank you.
0: Just shook us loose from $31, and we're a step closer to our big mystery starring that lovely young motion picture star. You'll be interested in this, Mrs. Wasick. We do have a famous actress with us today, Martha Vickers. And, of course, we do want to welcome our other contestants on Quick as a Flash. Seated next to you is a very fine gentleman from East Orange, New Jersey, Russell Hanson. Then a little further over is Polly Johnson, who works for the Veterans Commission in Bethlehem, Pennsylvania. And our other contestant of the day is James Hughes. He's the sixth of our contestants, a young boy in the Army from Grove City, Pennsylvania. We want to wish each and every one of you a lot of luck, including, of course, George Blumenthal, our policeman from New York City. And I think that about does it. We've heard from everybody else. Take you and our six contestants into our next Quick as a Flash contest worth $41 from Hellbrook. This time, we're going to test your knowledge of literature. Our storyteller will be a character from one of the most famous works of fiction ever written. What widely read work would you say this character was from? For $41.

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1: We got tied up with that certain famous character, the one who talked him into going out into the world to take up for the poor against the rich. From then on, between those two, I was almost rushed to death. All those night dates we went on, looking for fair ladies in distress to rescue. What for? I don't know.
2: Now, there's the flash of a streak of lightning in front of Mrs. Wasick again, and you're going to try and answer this how, Mrs. Wasick?
1: Would that be Robin Hood?
2: No, I'm sorry, it isn't Robin Hood, Mrs. Wasick. We have five guests still trying on Quick as a Flash, and we'll pick up our story where we had just heard the words, looking for fair ladies in distress to rescue.
1: What for? I don't know. They only got laughed at by the whole world once our little story was translated. And all I got out of the whole thing was corns from hoofing it all over Castile. And I don't mean soap. But...
2: And there's somebody else who wants to try. That's a white flash of lightning, which appears before George Blumenthal. And your answer, Mr. Blumenthal?
3: Would that be Don Quixote?
2: It certainly would be Don Quixote, Mr. Blumenthal. And you win a Hellbro's prize of $41. This is certainly your race, Mr. Blumenthal. Quick as a Flash has just brought us some of the scenes from that classic novel by Cervantes, Don Quixote. And, of course, might have been some listeners at home who got the answer before you did. Do you ever play Quick as a Flash at home?
3: Yes.
2: And,
3: frequently.
2: You frequently do? Do you manage to do as well as you've done so far today?
3: Well, at home, I win them mentally.
2: You win them mentally. You just don't get the $41 that you just won.
3: Okay.
2: Where do you call your home, Mr. Blumenthal?
3: I live in the Bronx in Parkchester.
2: And would you like to tell us what you do? I think everybody would like to know.
3: I'm a police officer in the city of New York.
2: Well, I think you're the first police officer from New York City we've ever had on our show. We're very happy and proud to have you with us today. As a police officer, do you think you could solve a personal mystery for me?
3: I could try. I smell a gag coming, though.
2: Well, I don't know. I don't think of it as a gag. I'm really... Where can I find a place to park?
3: That's a problem that every police officer has.
2: You have them too, eh? Well, I'm happy to hear the police officers have their own cars, at any rate. And did you, of course, we'll have a chance to show how good a detective you are, in addition to a policeman, in just a few moments, when you'll have a chance to win $617 in our Hellbro's Derby. Of course, I know our other guests will try to be quicker than you in our next race, our lucky race. For this time, Hellbro's will pay the winner $51. Plus a beautiful Hellbro's original watch. In this special race, we're going to reconstruct our version of a conversation that might have taken place just before a famous event. Who was the leading figure in this event for $51 and a Hellbro's watch?
4: For those of you who may be interested in success stories, this was my system. A great poet named John Donne once wrote, "Never send to know for whom the bell tolls. It tolls for thee." And I can testify to the truth of his observation. For the action of one affects the lives of us all. But I didn't realize this when I started on my conquest, nor what it could lead to. True, I had some small idea, but even my number two man thought I was overconfident.
5: I tell you, sir, you can't go on like this.
4: Why not?
5: Because the idea is crazy.
4: You dare say that to me?
5: Oh, I know of your triumphs in the past, but look at what you're taking on now. This new project of yours may ruin us all.
4: You're wrong, my friend.
5: All right, suppose you are successful. What will it mean?
4: It will mean a decided change in the way certain people live.
5: Is that to be desired?
4: I think so. That's what we call progress. Don't you see, if I can accomplish this task, someday in the not-too-distant future, I can join the neighboring country to it.
5: And where do you go from there?
4: There's no telling. Tomorrow it may be the whole world.
5: I tell you, it's impossible. Others have tried it before.
4: Yes, Watson. But they made the mistake in not using the direct
2: approach. There's the flash of a streak of lightning in front of one of our early winners. That's Mrs. Wasick trying again. And who do you say this is, Mrs. Wasick?
1: I think it's Alexander Graham Bell on the telephone.
2: It certainly is, Mrs. Wasick. That's a wonderful answer, and you win $51 and a Hellbro's watch. Yes, Lucky Bell certainly told for you then, Mrs. Wasick. In honor of the 100th anniversary of the invention of the telephone, Quick as a Flash has just introduced the inventor, Alexander Graham Bell. What was the clue in our story that gave you the answer?
1: Watson.

0: Watson?
1: Watson was his partner.
0: Watson was his assistant, and you remembered that. Well, isn't that wonderful? Of course, when Alexander Bell said the neighboring country would be joined to his, he meant it would be by the new means of communication he had invented. And in our first words, we might have guessed it was Bell speaking of the telephone company he developed when he said, "This was my system." Well, Mrs. Wasik, what is your system for winning on Quickest Flash? You've won two watches so far, or rather two races so far, and one watch. And I think we'd like to know how you do it.
1: My system?
0: Yes.
1: Well, Mr. Roberts, I've been listening to you for quite a number of years. As a matter of fact, I stay home every Sunday night just to listen to you.
0: Well, it's a good thing you didn't
1: and,
0: stay home tonight.
1: And all these stories, I take in the words. I notice the words that they say. So many a times I want to watch at home.
0: Now for our big race, the Hellbros Derby. We've already quizzed our contestants on their ability to recognize famous events, books, and personalities, and now we test their powers of deduction. We do this in a mystery play in which we ask an outstanding guest to set the problem for us. Today we've invited one of Hollywood's brightest young stars. I'm sure you remember her as the younger sister of Lauren Bacall in The Big Sleep and as co-star with Dane Clark in Warner Brothers' That Way with Women. The contestant who first spots the clue which solves our mystery will be awarded $101 plus an additional $516. Since the Derby has gone unsolved for the past 4 weeks. So that makes our total of $617 for today. And now, it is my great pleasure to introduce Miss Martha Vickers.
2: Thank you, ladies and gentlemen, and thank you, Ken Roberts.
0: Well, it's a great pleasure to have you here, Martha, for a number of reasons. You know, you're one of the few women detectives we've ever had on Quick as a Flash.
2: I hope you won't be sorry for it, Ken.
0: There's no danger of that, but naturally I envy the killer in your story.
2: Why?
0: Well, with your looks, it ought to be a pleasure to be taken in by you. But suppose you tell us a little about the character you're going to play.
2: Well, I got your idea, Ken, when I played in The Big Sleep with Humphrey Bogart. Bogart always lands the guilty culprit, but he takes a terrible beating doing it, and it seemed to me there ought to be some way to get your man without working so hard, if you know what I mean.
0: I think I do, Martha. Ladies and gentlemen, Quick as a Flash presents Martha Vickers as Private Detective Phyllis Marlin in The Case of the Dangling Man.
2: It was exactly 2:30 p.m. on Friday afternoon when I first saw Arthur Lyon. He was my first client. Up to that time, New York seemed to be full of people who didn't need a woman private detective. So naturally, I was a little surprised when Mr. Lyon decided to give me the business.
3: You're probably wondering why I picked on you, Miss Marlin.
2: Now that you mention it, Mr. Lyons, I am.
3: Well, I feel this thing calls for a woman's touch. I want you to find a man named Albert Valentino.
2: Valentino?
3: That's right. I've got a proposition I want to put to him.
2: Why don't you approach him directly?
3: Two reasons. I don't know where he's located, and even if I did, I don't think he'd listen to me.
2: What makes you think I'd have better luck?
3: Couldn't have worse. Besides, Valentino fancies himself as a ladies' man, and you're the kind of gal who would interest him.
2: I don't see why.
3: Well, you're not sitting where I am. What do you say, Miss Martin?
2: All right, Mr. Lyons, I'll do my best. I suppose I should have suspected something then, but when I picked up the phone book, I found a listing for Albert Valentino. I couldn't see how Lyons could have overlooked it. Then I thought it might be the wrong party, so I decided to check.
4: Hello.
2: I'd like to speak to Mr. Albert Valentino, please.
4: Talking? Who's this?
2: You don't know me, Mr. Valentino. My name is Phyllis Marlin.
4: Phyllis? I met you at Roseland, maybe?
2: No, I'm a private detective. I represent a man named Arthur Lyon.
4: What?
2: He told me he had a proposition for you.
4: Don't believe him, Miss Marlin. He wants to kill me.
2: You're imagining things, Valentino.
4: No, I don't. He tried twice before. We had a fight over some girl.
2: What happened?
4: Well, I can't tell you over the phone. Suppose I meet you tonight at 9 at the Sherry Bar.
2: You're sure you'll be there?
4: Listen, baby, if you look anything like you sound, nothing could keep me away.
2: But Mr. Valentino was unduly optimistic because I waited several hours for him at the Sherry. When he didn't show up by then, on a hunch, I called police headquarters. I was right. I was invited to put in an appearance at the morgue. There I was introduced to Sergeant Peter Haywood. It was obvious the sergeant didn't approve of women detectives. If he thought the thing to do was shock me out of the business, he almost succeeded when he lifted the sheet off the body of Albert Valentino. It wasn't nice. There was blood all over his coat and trousers, and his head looked as if he had tried to ram it against a wall.
5: Pretty, isn't it, Miss Marlin?
2: That all depends on your taste, Sergeant. How long was he dead when you found him?
5: About 3 hours.
2: He must have suffered a great deal.
5: Oh, the doc says death was instantaneous. Seen enough?
2: I think so.
5: Now, Miss Marlin, what was your connection with Valentino?
2: I had a date to meet him tonight at 9.
5: At which time he was dead almost an hour. What was the reason for the date?
2: A client of mine wanted me to talk to him.
5: What's your client's name?
2: Lyon.
5: Short little guy with pop eyes?
2: Yes.
5: Now, what do you make of this, Miss Marlin? Lyons was the boy who reported Valentino's death.
2: When was this?
5: About 11 o'clock.
2: Can I talk to Lyons?
5: Why?
2: Well, if Valentino was murdered...
5: Oh, who says it was murder?
2: Well, I assume...
5: That's not safe, sweetheart. In this racket, you never assume anything unless you can prove it. But from what I've seen of Mr. Lyons, I wish you luck.
3: Now, look, Sergeant, I've told you everything I possibly could.
5: Not everything, Lyons. Why didn't you mention you hired Miss Marlin here to find Valentino?
3: I didn't think it was important. You see, a few hours after I left her office, I thought of looking in the phone book.
2: Why didn't you notify me?
3: I figured you'd be gone for the day. Anyway, I wanted to see Valentino before he got wind I was looking for him.
5: Why?
3: I had a business deal for him.
2: Yet Valentino told me you wanted to kill him.
3: The guy was nuts. I ask you, would any sane person do what he did?
2: And what was that, Lyon?
3: Well, he lived on the top floor of an old brownstone. When he saw me coming up the stairs, he ran up to the roof.
2: He was trying to get away from you?
3: Yeah, but for one reason. Or rather, for no reason at all. I followed him up to the roof, yelling I just wanted to talk to him. But he kept on running. As he got to the edge of the roof...
2: You pushed him over.
3: No. His feet got tangled in a clothesline.
2: What?
3: That's right. One end of the line was tied to the chimney. The other end was laying there in the shape of a noose. That's what caught Valentino. It caught his feet in. And before he could regain his balance, he fell over.
2: How far did he drop?
3: About 2 stories. Isn't that right, Sergeant?
5: Well, that's how we found him.
2: Just a second. How tall is this building?
5: 5 stories.
2: Then how come he only fell 2?
5: You'd better explain that, Lyons.
3: Well, the rope wasn't long enough for him to fall any further, so he was yanked short in midair.
2: Then how did he die?
3: His head banged the window ledge on the 3rd floor.
2: Is that possible, Sergeant?
6: And I see the flash of a streak of lightning now in front of our soldier of the afternoon who hasn't tried so far but is now trying for $617. That's James Hughes. And what do you find wrong with this?
7: Well, if he was hanging by his heels and his head hit the window ledge, why, his coat and pants would be covered blood.
6: Well, I think you absolutely hit it right on the nose, soldier from Grove City, Pennsylvania, James Hughes. And, of course, there's $617 that goes to you for winning the Hell Gross Derby. As James Hughes just told us, Valentino never could have died in the manner described by Arthur Lyon. We heard that there was blood all over Valentino's coat and trousers. Yet, had he hung head down, which he had to, since the rope was around his feet, no blood from his skull fracture could possibly have run up to and all over his trousers. And the police sergeant pointed out that there were no other wounds on the body. Consequently, Valentino must have met his death from a blow on the head while he was in a normal position, and then Lyons pitched him off the roof head first. Well, that was certainly great work, James Hughes. And Martha Vickers, it was certainly a real thrill having you with us today.
2: I enjoyed every minute of it, Ken. And say, who's going to set the stage in next week's mystery puzzle?
6: One of radio's all-time favorites will pay us a return visit next Sunday. He's our mutual favorite and neighbor, Lamont Cranston, alias The Shadow.
2: Well, Ken, you've got yourself a listener.
6: Thank you, Martha. And between now and then, we'd suggest that everyone be on the lookout for Martha Vickers' latest Warner Brothers release, That Way with Women. Now, thanks again, Martha Vickers. Before we leave you for the day, we want to take advantage of these few moments to talk to James Hughes just a moment. James, I see that you're in the Army. Of course, everybody who's here with us today can see that. You didn't speak up all during the program. This is the first word we've had from you, but you spoke up at the most propitious moment, winning $617 for yourself. Were you waiting for this moment?
7: Well, kind of.
6: Are you usually so expert at mysteries?
7: Well, I like mysteries a lot, and I could usually solve yours on the air pretty well.
6: You can?
7: Yes.
6: And have you been able to solve them during the past 4 weeks when they weren't solved?
7: Well, I haven't had much chance to listen to it.
6: During the past 4 weeks you hadn't? Well, it's a good thing you weren't here the past 4 weeks. They'd have been solved then, too, I suppose. Where are you from, James?
7: I'm from Grove City, Pennsylvania.
6: Grove City, Pennsylvania.
7: That's right.
6: And how long have you been in the Army?
7: I've been in about 6 months now.
6: 6 months? And what did you do before you joined?
7: I was going to college.
6: To college? And what would you be getting out of the Army soon, do you think?
7: Oh, I don't know.
6: You don't know? Have you made any plans to do with what you're going to do with yourself when you do get out of the Army?
7: Well, I'll, of course, go back to college.
6: Back to college?
7: That's right.
6: What college is that, James?
7: Grove City. It's in Grove City, Pennsylvania.
6: In Grove City, Pennsylvania. Well, you just won $617, and I don't know if you expected to win it when you came here. I don't know if you have any plans as yet, but what do you think you're going to be doing with that money?
7: Hard to say.
6: Hard to say? Well, we certainly hope you use it to very good advantage and maybe help you get through school when you do get out of the Army. We want to thank you for being with us today, offer you our congratulations, and also our congratulations to our other contestants who won today, too. Nancy Graham, George Blumenthal, and Mrs. Wasik, who did win $82 and a Helbroth watch. Thank you all for being with us.
8: 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The guest actress on that program, billed as the famous actress Martha Vickers, might not be so familiar these days, but in the year of that broadcast, she had appeared alongside Humphrey Bogart and Lauren Bacall in Howard Hawks' production of The Big Sleep in the role of the bratty sister Carmen. You are listening to an hour of quiz shows on Tuned to Yesterday. I'm your host, Mark Levonier. Now a classic episode of You Bet Your Life with Groucho Marx, heard on CBS Radio on October 19th, 1949.
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0: Elgin American, creator of America's most beautiful compact, smartest cigarette cases, magic action lighters, finest dresser sets, presents Groucho Marx in the Elgin American show, You'll Bet Your Life, the comedy quiz series produced and transcribed from Hollywood. And here's that sterling Elgin American, the one, the only...
1: Groucho!
2: Face is familiar, but I don't place the name. Oh, that's me, Groucho Marx. Thank you. Well, here I am again with $2,000 for one of our couples tonight. George Fenneman, who's first to try and take it away from me?
0: Just before we went on the air, we asked if there were any youngsters present who'd like to get married someday if they found the right partner. And our studio audience selected Valerie Cote and Mike Maloof. Folks, meet Groucho Marx.
2: Welcome for Elgin American Compacts. And if you say the secret word at any time we're talking, I'll pay $100 in cash instantly. It's a common word, something you see every day. Valerie Cote, is that the way you
3: pronounce it? That's right.
2: Where are you from, Valerie?
3: I'm a native.
2: Native of what?
3: California.
2: Of California, huh? And Mike? Mike Maloof?
4: Yes, sir.
2: Where's your hometown, Mike?
4: I'm a native also.
2: Oh. What a coincidence, huh? You're both in the same train. Hmm? How old are you, Mike?
4: I'm 25.
2: And how old are you, Valerie?
3: 19.
2: Tell me, why would you like to get married?
3: Home, children, security.
2: Mm-hmm. You can get that at the bank, you know. Right? And, Mike, why would you like to get married?
4: Well, sir, I have no particular reason.
2: Well, don't start thinking of any reasons or you'll change your mind. By the way, what sort of work do you do, Mike?
4: Well, I'm the chief usher at the Paramount Hollywood Theater.
2: Oh, West Point graduate, huh? Well, hush my mouth. Say, if you two are married, you could set up housekeeping in the lobby, huh? You could live on popcorn. That's in case you want to butter him up. You understand. Where do you work, Valerie?
3: I'm a fountain girl.
2: Would you give me that again, please?
3: I'm a fountain girl.
2: You're a fountain girl? What park do you spout in?
3: I don't spout.
2: You don't spout?
3: No, I work at Chapman's Soda Fountain.
2: Oh, I see. What do you do at your soda fountain?
3: Make Cokes, sodas, shakes.
2: And shakes?
3: Shakes.
2: Would you mind shaking for me now? Mike, let's get back to you. You're still here, I presume,
4: yes,
2: huh?
4: Yes, sir, I am.
2: Well, you'll have to wait. There aren't any seats. As an usher, just what do you do, Mike?
4: Well, sir, I'm in charge of all the ushers. I schedule their days off and make sure that everything runs smoothly when people come into the theater.
2: Well, what are some of the complaints you have against movie customers, Mike?
4: One of our biggest annoyances would be people in the balcony, young kids shooting water all over the audience on the main floor. With little water pistols. They're awful hard to find.
2: Yeah, they're hard to find? You mean the pistols are hard to find?
4: Yes, they're hiding in their coats when we come to look for them.
2: Uh-huh. Well, you must spend some very interesting moments, huh? Looking for concealed water pistols in the bathroom. Do you ever send five people into a row where there's only three seats?
4: Well, that happens occasionally.
2: Mm-hmm. And what happens then?
4: Well, they come out the other end.
2: Well, you're a charming couple, and we want you to each have a gift from our sponsor.
0: For Miss Valerie Cote, Elgin American's exclusive heart-shaped compact that's entirely different. It's jeweler's bronze that looks like gold.
3: Mm. And it goes with my outfit, too.
0: Well, good.
2: Well, Mike will go with your outfit, too.
0: And for Mike Maloof, Elgin American's popular cigarette case with today's smart leather-like look. Something to show off, Mike.
4: Thank you very much. It's lovely.
2: Mike, are you interested in any particular girl?
4: No, I'm not.
2: Are you interested in a girl if she's particular?
4: I don't mean that. I mean, I'm no special girl at the moment.
2: Some usher. He doesn't even have a lady in the balcony. Now, what's the favorite dish you make at your fountain, Valerie?
3: It's the ice cream banquet. It's 60 cents.
2: Ice cream banquet?
3: Mm-hmm. We have a...
2: How do you make it?
3: We have a scoop of chocolate, scoop of vanilla, scoop of strawberry, scoop of coffee, scoop of peach, scoop of banana nut, scoop of lemon stick, fresh peaches, pineapples, strawberries, raspberries, marshmallow, whole bunch, real whipped cream, pecans, almonds, walnuts, and a cherry.
2: And how much extra is the stomach pump?
3: Well,
2: Well, are you fond of soda fountain specials, Mike?
4: Yes, sir, I am.
2: I'm not talking about Valerie here, you know. Although she's not a bad dish. Would you like to go to a movie with him, Valerie?
3: Oh, I think so.
2: And Mike, would you like to hold hands with a girl like in your theater?
4: Yes, sir.
2: You'd like to hold hands with a girl in your theater? Very romantic picture. You holding hands with a girl as you run up and down the aisle. Right? Valerie, you better have very long arms. Now answer yes or no. Will you take this girl to your movie?
4: Yes, sir.
2: Then I now pronounce you double features. And may you have many selected short subjects. Well, I hope we started something between you two here tonight. And if anything besides a double marshmallow sundae develops, be sure to let us know. Now, in just 1 minute, you're going to work together for $2,000. You're going to play You Bet Your Life. Fenneman, bring them up to date on the rules.
0: Each of our three couples has $20. They bet as much of that 20 as they want on each of four questions. The couple that earns the most money gets a chance at the $2,000 question at the end of the show. Our other two couples are in a waiting room offstage, so they don't know what's happening out here.
2: Here we go. Let's see how high you can build your $20. What question category did you select?
4: Movie star.
2: Married names of movie stars. Yes. Is that right? All right, here's your first question. How much will you bet? You've got $20.
3: Ten.
2: Ten? Shirley Ager is her married name. What is her screen name?
4: Temple.
2: Shirley Temple is right.
0: And they're off to a great start, Groucho. They have $30.
2: How much of your $30 will you bet?
3: $15.
2: What is Esther Gage's screen name?
4: Esther Williams.
2: Esther Williams is correct.
0: They're on their way. They have $45.
2: Here's your third question. How much of the $45 are you going to risk?
4: $20.
2: What is Betty Briskin's screen name?
4: Betty Hutton.
2: These fellas too smart.
0: They're really on their way. They have $65.
2: No wonder he's a general in that movie theater now. Here's your last chance to beat the other couples. How much of the $65 are you going to try?
4: $50.
2: Okay. What is Jane Waterfield's screen name?
4: Jane Russell.
2: Jane Russell is on the nose.
0: And they wind up with a grand total of $115. There you go.
2: Thanks and good luck from Elgin American Compacts. Don't run off now. You still have a chance at the big question. Who's next, George?
0: A married man selected from our studio audience and is his partner a mind reader. They've been off stage, so they don't know the secret word is clock. The gentleman is Mr. Bob Lampert and the mind reader, Mrs. Roberta Vincent. And here they are. Folks, meet Groucho Marx.
2: Welcome to the Elgin American program. And if you say the secret word at any time we're talking, wait a minute, a mind reader. She probably knows what the secret word is already. Having a secret word with a mind reader is like carrying coals to John L. Lewis. Roberta, let's make it fair. If your partner says the secret word, I'll pay $100 instantly. It's a common word, something you see every day. And you're the partner, Bob Lampert. You're a mind reader, Roberta?
3: That's right.
2: I'm surprised you're still speaking to me then. Where are you from, Roberta?
3: Originally from Kansas City, Missouri.
2: And Mr. Bob Lampert, huh? Lampert?
1: That's right.
2: Where are you from?
1: Santa Ana.
2: What sort of work do you do?
1: I'm in the sporting goods business.
2: What kind of sporting goods?
1: Oh, rackets, fishing tackle.
2: Rackets?
1: Tennis rackets.
2: How long have you been in the racket, huh?
1: Oh, about 5 years.
2: Mm-hmm. How'd you meet your wife, Bob?
1: Well, I met her in her sleep.
2: What do you mean you met her in your sleep?
1: She was going to school at the time up at San Jose State. And seems as though she overworks or crams or anything while she's a sleepwalker. Well, this night I happened to be walking down the street and I saw this job in the pink pajamas.
2: You saw this job, did you say?
1: That was before I was married to her.
2: And did you apply for a job?
1: Later on I did.
2: So, what happened?
1: There she was, and it's about 2:00 in the morning, I guess.
2: Said clock, and that's the secret word. That means you just won yourself $100. There it is. Congratulations. Now, where were we when that clock struck, huh?
1: We were at 2 at the in the morning.
2: That's right. You were on the main street and you were chasing a girl in her pajamas. So what happened?
1: I went up, woke her up, and took her back to the house, and we got acquainted, and I kept coming back.
2: Like a song? Roberta, do you have any little prophets at home?
3: I have two of them.
2: What does your husband do, Roberta?
3: Well, he's the superintendent of Old's Manufacturing Company.
2: Well, how did he feel marrying a mind reader?
3: He didn't realize he was marrying a mind reader. He didn't know it for a year, and, well, just about a year after he was married.
2: Now, how did he find out?
3: Well, my bank account was so large and his was so small, he couldn't just figure it out.
2: And do you split the money now? I mean,
3: are you... Well, he uses all mine and all his, so that's what works.
2: That's a nice arrangement, huh?
3: He doesn't object to it.
2: In addition to your bank account, what does your husband like about you particularly?
3: Oh, I'm a good cook, and I have a very nice disposition.
2: Mm-hmm. You look very amiable. Huh? Always cheerful.
3: Huh? Always cheerful, very cheerful.
2: Your husband is a very fortunate man. Not many people that have found a happy medium. Huh? How would you like to be married to a mind reader, Mr. Lampert? Huh?
1: Might as well be. I can't keep a secret from my wife anyway.
2: See, how long have you been married, did you say?
1: 7 years.
2: 7 years. And how old is your wife?
1: 29.
2: You think your wife wants you to broadcast that little piece of information? On CBS, where 99 million people gather every week?
1: Hadn't thought of that.
2: Roberta, where do you do this mind reading?
3: Well, at the various E-Bell clubs and Eastern Stars and schools.
2: Well, I don't go in for mind reading. The keyhole is good enough for me. Which do you find the hardest to read, a woman's mind or a man's?
3: Oh, a man's mind, much harder.
2: Well, why is that?
3: A woman will believe anything you tell her.
2: Not when you stagger in at 3 o'clock in the morning. Huh? Now, suppose I took a $20 bill out of my pants pocket. Could you tell me the serial number on it?
3: Yes, I could.
2: Could you also tell me whose pants I was wearing? Suppose you run into some schmo whose mind is a complete blank. What do you do then?
3: Well, no person has a completely blank mind.
2: Have you ever been in a nightclub around 4 in the morning? Mr. Lambert, do you agree with what she said? Roberta, I rest my case. Well, you make an interesting couple, and we want both of you to have some lovely gifts from our sponsor. Fenneman, would you mind doing the honors?
5: Not at all. For Mrs. Vincent, Elgin American's beautiful dresser set in jeweler's bronze with a look of gold.
2: Did you know you were going to get that, Roberta?
3: No, I didn't.
2: Fine mind reader. Huh? Funny, I knew it, and I'm not a mind reader.
5: And for Mr. Bob Lampert, pearls for your wife. Elgin American's beautiful pearls. They're the finest pearls made by man. I'm sure your wife will enjoy them, Bob.
1: Very nice.
2: Well, now let's play You Bet Your Life for $2,000. Run your $20 into more than our other couples, and you get the chance at the big question later. Now, wait a second. Roberta ought to know all the answers. She'd win in a walk. Mr. Lampert, is your wife in the audience?
1: Yes, she is.
2: Would you ask her to come up here and participate in the quiz?
1: Hey.
2: She can be your partner.
1: Come on up, Ellen.
2: Ellen, come on up, will you? You see, nobody's safe while we're doing this show. How is it you're not in your pajamas, Helen? Huh? Hello, Mrs. Lampert. Welcome for Elgin American Compact. Do you think you're going to be of much help to your husband?
6: He's going to need help when I get him home.
2: Well, you help him with the answers, and perhaps he'll win enough to buy you a new mink coat. All right, Fenneman's offstage. Remind our listeners how much the first couple won.
5: The usher and the soda fountain girl won $115.
2: Here we go. Let's see how high I can build you $20. What question category did you select?
1: Down on the farm.
2: Down on the farm. You're a farm boy, huh? Here's your first question. How much will you bet? You've got $20.
1: Bet 10.
2: 10? What kind of an animal is a Guernsey?
1: It's a cow.
5: They're off to a good start. They have $30.
2: Now, remember, you're going for $2,000 tonight. How much of your $30 will you bet?
1: 25.
2: What kind of an animal is a shire? S-H-I-R-E.
1: It's a goat.
2: No, I'm sorry. It's a horse.
5: It's they now horse. Have $5.
2: Well,
5: Groucho.
2: Now you've only got $5. Now, here's your third question. How much of the five are you going to try?
1: Shoot the five.
2: Shoot the five. All right. What is a Plymouth Rock?
1: A chicken.
2: A chicken is correct.
5: They're on their way again. They have $10.
2: Here's your last chance to beat the other couples. How much of the $10 are you going to risk?
4: Shoot the 10.
2: Shoot the 10? What kind of an animal is a Holstein?
4: It's a cow.
2: It's a cow is correct.
5: They wind up with $20, Groucho, and on top of that, they said the secret word, so they got an extra $100.
2: Thanks and good luck from Elgin American Compacts. Now, in just 1 minute, our last couple will play You Bet Your Life, and then we know who gets the $2,000 question. And, George, who's ahead so far?
5: The usher and the soda fountain girl are leading with $115. Our final couple has been in a waiting room off stage, so they don't know the secret word is clock. And here they are, a volunteer from the Traveler's Aid Society, Miss Nora Broach, and ship's purser Glenwood Hines, meet Groucho Marx.
2: Hello, folks, and welcome to You Bet Your Life. If you say the secret word at any time we're talking, I'll pay $100 in cash instantly. It's a common word, something you see every day. Mrs. Broach?
7: Miss Broach.
2: Miss Broach, that's a good name for a woman on a jewelry show, isn't it? Mrs. I'll call you Nora, huh?
7: All right.
2: You're with the Traveler's Aid, eh? Tell me, just where do you travel?
7: I don't travel.
2: Well, where are you from?
7: Moose Jaw, Saskatchewan.
2: How'd you get here?
7: I took a train.
2: Pretty smooth article, isn't it? It isn't easy swiping a train, you know. They leave those telltale tracks all the time. Why, sir, Hines, Glenwood Hines, huh? Yes, you sound like a summer resort. You know, you ask somebody, where have you been? He said, I was up to Glenwood Hines for a couple of weeks. Now, Pisa, what do you do on your ship besides snatch purses?
8: Oh, I listen to people's complaints and make out the payroll.
2: Tell me something about your boat.
8: Well, it isn't a boat, it's a ship.
2: Wise guy. Well, how much do you charge for a bucket of live bait on your ship?
8: It's a passenger ship.
2: Passenger.
8: Well,
2: how much do you charge for a bucket of live passengers on your ship? Just where does your mudscow go? All the romantic far-off places like Singapore, Cairo, Bali?
8: No, we go to Catalina. That's romantic.
2: Catalina, is that the total length of your voyage? From Los Angeles to Catalina?
8: No, go to...
2: Where else do you go?
8: Catalina to Los Angeles.
2: Man, the lifeboat's made. I strung her up. How big is your ship, Glenwood?
8: Oh, it's about 300 feet long, 52 feet in width.
2: What's her capacity?
8: Oh, it's about 1,950 passengers.
2: Is that fully loaded?
8: Well, the ship, not the passengers.
2: You're turning into a joke snatcher, you know? I was laying for that joke, too. Now, tell me, Moby Dick, how long did... How long does this tramp steamer you're on, how long does it... How long does it take to make your Catalina trip?
8: Which way?
2: Any way but down, huh? How long to Avalon?
8: It takes about 2 hours and 10 minutes, sir.
2: And coming back?
8: About 2 hours.
2: Why is it faster coming back? Is it downhill?
8: No, we take a different route and it's a little shorter.
2: You take a different route?
8: And it's
2: a little
8: shorter.
2: Get sick of the scenery on the other? You ever get seasick?
8: No.
2: Has the airplane business hurt the boat business much going on?
8: I don't know. Airplane passengers, they get seasick and they come aboard and take the ship ride. Mm-hmm. And vice versa. Mm-hmm.
2: I never took the vice versa. Is that boat? That's a much smaller boat, isn't it? Now, what do these people do once they reach Catalina?
8: Well, they usually go up to the famous Bird Park, Seal Rock Colony, and they also take the... famous glass-bottom boat ride.
2: Glass bottom boat.
8: Glass bottom boat, yes, sir.
2: I've heard of boxes with glass jaws, but never with glass. Well, never mind. Why do they have a glass bottom?
8: Well, so they can see the marine life.
2: Well, some of those Marines have very interesting lives, too. However, I didn't know you could see them through a glass bottom boat. Well, let's get back to you, Nora. It's good to see you again. Did you have a nice trip?
7: I haven't traveled anywhere.
2: Well, it's done you a lot of good, anyway. As a traveler's aid worker, just what do you do?
7: Oh, we help people who come into the station who are lost. We give them information and direction service.
2: Well, what do you get for all this trouble? That's
7: I don't get paid for it. It's volunteer service.
2: And why do you go to all this trouble if you don't get paid for it? Hanging around the station.
7: Well, it's very interesting work, and there's a good deal of satisfaction in helping people.
2: Well, that's a wonderful philosophy. Do you have any other job, Nora?
7: Yes, I work at the Los Angeles Credit Managers Association.
2: Well, what are your hours there?
7: From 8 o'clock in the morning till 4:30 in the afternoon.
2: If I'd only learned to keep my big mouth shut, huh? Well, Nora, you just said clock, and that's the secret word tonight, so you just made yourself $100. I see the sailor is horning in on it already. A typical sailor, huh? Well, you make a very interesting couple, and to show you our appreciation, Fenneman has some attractive gifts from our sponsors. Go ahead, George.
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8: Thanks a lot.
2: Now you're going to play your bet your life. 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I can't tell you how much they won, but George is offstage to remind our listeners.
5: The usher and the soda fountain girl are still ahead with $115.
2: Let's see how high I can build you $20. What question category did you select?
7: Capitals of the world.
2: Capital cities of the world. Here's your first question. How much will you bet?
7: $10.
8: $10.
2: What is the capital city of Spain?
8: Madrid.
2: Madrid is correct.
5: We're off to a good start. They have $30.
2: Remember, you're going for $2,000 tonight. How much of your $30 will you try?
7: $15.
2: What is the capital city of Iraq? I-R-A-Q. Iraq. Take a stab. I'm sorry, it's Baghdad. That was a tough one.
5: They now have $15.
2: All right, you've got $15. Here's your third question. How much of the 15 will you try?
8: Ten.
2: What is the capital city of the Republic of Israel?
7: Tel Aviv.
2: Tel Aviv is right.
5: Yeah. Well, they're on their way again. They have $25.
2: All right, you've got $25. Here's your last chance to beat the other couples. How much of the 25 are you going to risk?
7: 20.
8: 20.
2: What is the capital city of Greece?
7: Athens.
2: Athens is right.
5: And they wound up with $45, Groucho. And on top of that, they said the secret word, so they got an extra $100. And that means the usher and the soda fountain girl with $115 get the chance at the $2,000 question. And here's the winning couple, Groucho.
2: Well, back again to try for $2,000, eh? Good luck, and I'll give you 15 seconds to decide on a single answer between you, so talk it over thoroughly and no help in the audience, please. Here it is. The East and the West were finally linked together when a golden spike was driven at Promontory Point, completing the first transcontinental railroad. In what state is Promontory Point?

0: Mr. Maloof, what is the answer you two have decided upon?
1: Wyoming.
0: Oh, I'm sorry. The correct answer is Utah.
2: Oh!
0: So that means the big question next week will be worth $2,500.
3: But for beating our other couples, Groucho, they each receive the amazing new Apollo 16mm movie projector to show Hollywood sound movies and the moving pictures you take yourself.
0: And in addition, you receive those lovely gifts from Elgin American, and you won $115. That makes it a very profitable evening all around. Congratulations and thanks to both of you.
1: Thanks.
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10: Afraid to die? Who isn't? When I was just a kid, I used to wake up in the night and see the dark pressing all around me. And I'd get so scared, I'd think I was dead, buried. I'd try to scream. I couldn't. My voice, I'd know I was dead. I'd know it. I'd throw off the cover. I'd cry out, Mother, Mother! Oh, why? Why did I yell out like that? Why should I be scared now? I want to die. I gotta die. It's cold here in the basement. I wonder if the grave is cold.
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11: Live from NPR News, I'm Dale Willman. Friends of Republican Senator Lindsey Graham are offering their thoughts on the 71-year-old from South Carolina after he died overnight from what a doctor says was a torn aorta. Jeff Flake worked with Graham while he served as a senator from Arizona. He says Graham was someone who held strong views about the role of Congress.
12: Lindsey, like I said, he was an old-time poll. He had voted for President Obama's nominees to the court and for ambassadorships, for cabinet positions. And he was very bipartisan in that way.
11: Graham spoke with President Trump about his recent trip to Ukraine just before he died.
1: The U.S. has launched another round of strikes against Iran and says they are over in response to an Iranian attack on Saturday. Those strikes then prompted Iran to attack several Middle Eastern countries. The attacks involve the status of the Strait of Hormuz, which is a key global trade route. NPR's Shannon Bond reports.
2: Iran fired at and disabled a commercial container ship passing through the Strait of Hormuz on Saturday. It said ships were attempting to, quote, travel along an unapproved route. Tehran said the strait is closed to transit entirely amid the latest round of hostilities with the U.S. But President Trump rejected that claim, speaking to NBC's Meet the Press on Sunday.
13: It's open. We bombed the hell out of them last night.
2: U.S. Central Command says it's striking targets in Iran in retaliation to, quote, continue degrading their ability to attack civilian mariners and commercial ships freely transiting the Strait of Hormuz. Shannon Bond, NPR News.
1: The head of the World Health Organization says that his agency is facing complex challenges as it tries to deal with the Ebola outbreak in the Democratic Republic of Congo. Michael Koloki has more on our story.
14: In a statement, the WHO's Director General, Tedros Ghebreyesus, said that insecurity in the Congo continues to hamper efforts by his team to respond to the outbreak, adding that mistrust among community members also poses a challenge. Earlier last month, a report by Congolese authorities said the presence of armed groups in parts of the country was continuing to limit humanitarian access to several areas that either had been hit by the Ebola outbreak or were at risk of being affected by the disease. Meanwhile, the UN's World Food Programme warned today that the outbreak in Congo could lead to a sharp increase in severe hunger in the country. For NPR News, I'm Michael Kaloki in Nairobi.
1: Firefighters in Spain say that they are continuing to struggle with one of that country's deadliest wildfires. The fire broke out on Thursday, and it's now burned about 25 square miles of mostly forest and farmland. At least 12 people have died in the fire, including two who are presumed to be British nationals. The fire is being driven in part from a major heat wave underway in Spain and France. Temperatures there are reaching as high as 104 degrees. You're listening to NPR News. Officials in Vietnam have now detained the captain of a speedboat that capsized off the southern part of the country Saturday. 15 Indian tourists were killed in the incident, and 16 survivors have now been discharged from the hospital. In tennis, Italy's Jannik Sinner has won the men's single tournament at Wimbledon for a second straight year. Vicky Barker reports from London.
15: German-born Alexander Zverev came to Wimbledon fresh from winning the French Open and won the first set 7-6. But world number one Jannik Sinner fought back hard, dominating the next three sets and overpowering his opponent, as he had in all nine of their previous encounters. At one point, Zverev slipped and fell, rocking on his back in apparent agony and clutching his right knee. Sinner ran to his side of the net and helped him up, and play resumed, to applause from a center court crowd that included Prince William, wife Kate, and two of their three children, George and Charlotte. The final score was 6-7, 7-6, 6-3, 6-4. For NPR News, I'm Vicky Barker in London.
1: Disney's live-action movie Mona took first place this weekend in North American theaters, but it did not make the big splash that was expected. The film earned $43 million domestically with an additional $52 million in international sales. The movie cost a reported $250 million to make. Minions and Monsters dropped to second, bringing in another $20.5 million. Its worldwide two-week total is $280 million. And Toy Story 5 landed in third with $18.5 million. I'm Dale Willman, NPR News.
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9: 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Later on, Lights Out from 1942, but first an episode of Inner Sanctum, a CBS broadcast from March 23, 1949, called Only the Dead Die Twice.
16: This is your host to welcome you through the creaking door into the Inner Sanctum. 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
17: It's a slippery little stanza called John's Other Coffin. This program poses the question, can the murderous husband be happy with the spirit of his dead wife? It seems everything went fine with his marriage till one night at dinner his wife asked him to pass the knife, which he did, right through her. Then he hit her body at the town bell. That's where he made a big mistake, because the next morning she told on him.
18: Tonight's Inner Sanctum mystery, Only the Dead Die Twice, was written by Ed Adamson and Bob Sloan and stars Larry Haynes in the role of Johnny with Alice Reinhardt as Vera.
17: Well, folks, sit right down and make yourselves uncomfortable. If you don't see any murder you want, just ask for it. Ready for tonight's cataleptic continuity? Okay, then. Let's get to Johnny Bryce as he tells his story.
19: It all started only 4 hours ago when I put the wagon away for the night. Ask me how I took a job like that, driving a hearse? Well, ask me and I'll tell you I needed a job. Any kind. But it's a job you never get used to. All the time there's that box riding in back of you. 4 hours ago, I got out of the wagon and started to head for Joe's Grill. But I never got to Joe's.
20: Hello?
19: She was standing at the door. Even in the bad light of the garage, she did things to a dress that knocked your eyes out. So I picked up my eyes and looked again.
20: I've been waiting for you.
19: All your life?
20: An hour of it anyway, Johnny.
19: Hey, you know my name.
20: Mm-hmm. Johnny Bryce. I know a lot about you.
19: That puts you one up on me.
20: I'm Vera Craig. I've got something that might interest you, Johnny.
19: Vera, you've got plenty that interests me.
20: I've got $1,000. See?
19: Hey, that stuff almost looks real.
20: It is real, and it's all yours, Johnny. All you have to do for it is use that hearse.
19: What?
20: There's a body I want you to take away.
19: Whose body?
20: Alex.
19: And who is Alec?
20: My husband. He's in our apartment. It's 23 Grove Street.
19: Well, the parlor handles the orders. Why didn't you call them?
20: I couldn't.
19: Why not?
20: My husband has been murdered.
19: Oh. Then you call the cops. The cops like to know about things like that.
20: I can't call the police. You see, I murdered Alec.
19: You killed him?
20: Yeah. I murdered my husband.
19: You say that like you say, pass me the sugar.
20: It wasn't hard. He was rotten mean. I'm not sorry. I've got to get rid of the body. All you have to do, Johnny, is to get it out of the apartment and bury it.
19: Take it out? A dead body?
20: That should be easy enough for you.
19: I'm not touching anything dead.
20: But you're used to death. It's around you all the time.
19: Yeah, it's around me. That's the trouble. You think I like it?
20: You won't do it for me.
19: Not for anybody.
20: Not even for this.
19: I told you.
20: Not even for $1,000. $1,000, Johnny. 10 $100 bills, see?
19: Look, will you stop sticking that dough under my nose?
20: You can do a lot with $1,000, Johnny.
19: Will you stop it?
20: Think of what $1,000 can do for you, Johnny. You say you don't like your job.
19: I hate it.
20: And you won't have to be sick with your work anymore. You can get away from it forever.
19: Forever?
20: This will be the last time you'll have to drive a hearse. All you have to do is get rid of Alec's body. $1,000 all for you. It'll free you, Johnny. What do you say?
19: $1,000. What do you think I say? I drove the wagon to the address Vera gave me and parked it in the side alley. The house was one of those broken-down brownstones. The halls were dingy and creepy. I was trying to find the door with the name Craig on it. A The hall was so dark, I didn't see him standing there.
3: You're looking for something, mister?
19: What?
3: Yeah, what's the matter? I scare you?
19: What are you doing here?
3: That's just what I was going to ask you. I don't like people sneaking around these halls. I'm the super.
19: Oh, super.
3: Yeah, what do you want here?
19: Nothing.
3: Well, then what are you looking at the doors for? I've been following you.
19: Well, I'm trying to find a friend's apartment.
3: Yeah, who's your friend? I can tell you the apartment.
19: No, thanks. You don't have to bother. I can find it.
3: Look, mister, I don't like the way you act. Maybe I should call a cop.
19: A cop?
3: Yeah, you heard me.
19: Oh, look, you don't have to call a cop. I told you, I'm looking for a friend.
3: Yeah, but you still didn't tell me your friend's name.
19: Okay. Okay, he's Alec Craig.
3: Oh, Mr. Craig, eh? Well, why didn't you say so? That makes things different. Mr. Craig's apartment's up on the next floor. Rear of the hall.
19: Rear of the hall. Thanks.
3: Hey, wait a minute.
19: Yeah? What is it?
3: No use going up there. Mr. Craig ain't home.
19: But I haven't.
3: Yeah, he ain't home. He ain't been home all evening. If he was home, I'd have seen him come in, sure.
19: Okay, then I'll talk to Mrs. Craig instead.
3: Mrs. You can't do that, mister. He ain't married. There ain't no Mrs. Craig.
19: What kind of a gag was this? The super said there wasn't any Mrs. Craig. And who was Vera? Well, after the super walked away, I went upstairs. The door to Craig's apartment was part open. I pushed it the rest of the way and walked in. The living room was as cold and gloomy as a morgue. I wanted to turn and go out, but something kept pulling me. Ask me and I'll tell you it was death. You couldn't see it, but you knew it was there, and you couldn't make it let go of you. Pulled me right through to the next room. Alec Craig was there, just as Vera said. On his white shirt, there was a big red circle. And on the floor next to him, a carving knife, stained with the same red. I walked out of the room, $1,000 or no $1,000. I couldn't touch him, not for a million. I got to the front door and opened it.
21: Hello.
19: He was standing there in the hall right in front of the door. A big guy in a black hat and coat.
21: I was just going to ring the bell. My name's Steve Maxton, Detective First Grade, 16th Precinct. You Alec Craig?
19: No, I'm a friend of Craig's.
21: Oh, I want to see Craig.
19: Well, he's not home.
21: Who are you?
19: Johnny Bryce.
21: You're sure Bryce and Craig isn't home?
19: I just told you he wasn't. Nobody's in there.
21: Okay, then suppose you come inside with me. We'll wait for Craig.
19: Well, he's not coming back tonight.
21: Go on, do like I tell you. Get inside.
19: What is this? What do you want with me?
21: I just got a call to get over here. The guy who called said there was a murder.
19: Murder?
21: That's right. He said that Alec Craig was here in his apartment. Dead.
19: If I had gotten out of that apartment a minute before, this never would have happened to me. But now I was stuck.
21: I warn you, Bryce, don't try any phony moves.
19: Oh, you got this wrong, Maxton. Somebody's playing a gag on you.
21: Maybe.
19: Craig isn't here. You can see nobody's here.
21: Well, look in the next room.
19: There wasn't a thing I could do. When we went into the room where Craig was, I kept my eyes straight ahead. I didn't want to look down and see him again.
21: Yeah, I guess you were right, Bryce. Somebody was playing a gag on me.

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1: This is the world. It's not the worst,
2: Hello, Johnny.
3: Vera.
2: What's the matter, Johnny? Aren't you glad to see me?
3: How'd you get here, Vera? How'd you get into that closet?
2: There's a back entrance to the apartment.
3: Look, what's going on here? There was a body right here on the floor. I saw it with my own eyes.
2: Yes, Johnny, you saw Alec's body. I put it in the closet to save you. If that Detective Maxton had found it, then you'd be in trouble, wouldn't you?
3: You said Craig was your husband.
2: He was.
3: You're a liar. Super told me Craig wasn't married. He wasn't your husband, was he? Was he?
2: All right, he wasn't.
3: Why'd you lie to me?
2: Because I wanted to make sure you'd help me.
3: What kind of a game are you playing?
2: When I told you I killed Craig, that was the truth.
3: Why'd you kill him?
2: Because he deserved to die. He was blackmailing me. Johnny, you've got to get him out of here quickly.
3: Oh, no.
2: I'll meet you out at Mount Crescent Cemetery. All you have to do is carry him down the back stairs to the hearse.
3: Nothing doing. I'm not going to touch him. I couldn't put my hands on him.
2: $1,000, Johnny. It's still waiting for you.
3: I don't want this house anymore.
2: Here, Johnny, I'll give you half of it now.
3: No.
2: When you're finished out at the cemetery, you'll get the rest.
3: No, I said...
2: Here, take the $500.
3: I told you, no.
2: Now, look what you've done. You'll only have to pick it up.
3: I'm not going
2: to
3: pick it up. I don't want any part of your lousy dough. Keep it. The deal's off.
2: Oh, no, Johnny. The deal isn't off at all. Not a bit. You're going to do exactly as agreed. Money or no money, you've got to. Now...
3: No. What do you mean?
2: You told me you spoke to the super. He saw you here. They'll find Craig's body if you don't take it out.
3: So they'll find it, so what?
2: That detective, Maxton, he knows you now, Johnny. The detective remembers a face. They're good at that. If Craig's body is found, you'll be blamed for the murder.
3: Why, you dirty little... So that's it?
2: Yeah, that's it. And there's nothing you can do about it, Johnny. Absolutely nothing.

0: I carried Alan Craig down the back stairs to the wagon. I always thought the dead were cold and stiff. But they're not that way at all. Craig hung over my shoulder like a warm rag doll. And with each step down those dark stairs, he bounced. And his face touched mine. With each step, a scream broke loose down deep inside of me, and I had to bite my tongue to keep the scream from coming out. I finally got him to the wagon. I dropped him into the box. And I closed the lid. He was there in the box, but I could still feel his weight on my shoulder. His face brushing against mine. I shut the back door and walked to the front of the wagon.
1: Where are you going, Bryce?
0: Massive.
1: I said, where are you going?
0: What are you doing here?
1: You still didn't answer my question.
0: To the garage. I'm putting the wagon away for the night.
1: You didn't tell me you drove a hearse.
0: You didn't ask me.
1: Didn't I?
0: No.
1: Well, then I guess I didn't ask. I was waiting out front. You didn't come out that way.
0: Oh, there. Back stairs. I had my wagon parked here in the alley.
1: And why didn't you go in through the back?
0: Huh?
1: You went in the front way.
0: How did you know?
1: Oh, maybe I was outside when you got him.
0: Paxton, who are you?
1: You saw my badge. I'm a cop. What do you got in that hearse?
0: Just a box.
1: What's in the box?
0: Nothing.
1: Sure?
0: It's empty.
1: And you wouldn't mind if I had a look.
0: But
1: let go of my arm.
0: I tell you, the box is empty.
1: What are you so nervous about? Your hands shaking like a leaf.
0: But the box, I swear, there's nothing in it.
1: That's what you said.
0: What are you going to do?
1: Nothing, Bryce. Like you said, the box is empty. I'll see you around sometime. Soon.
0: Paxton walked out of the alley, got into a car, and drove off. What was the game they were playing, Vera and Paxton? Why did Paxton get me off so easy? I drove the wagon out of the alley and headed for Mount Crescent Cemetery, where Vera...

0: supposed to be waiting. When I got to the river drive, I started to breathe again. Well, I was lucky after all. I steered Maston off. And I noticed there was a car behind me. I knew who it was. Maston. That's why he let me off, so he could tell me. I slammed the gas down all the way. He stayed right behind, the same distance. There was a curve ahead. Around to the turn and then cut off to the side of the road. I killed the lights and waited. Maxton's car whipped by. I got out of there fast and took a back road to my date with Vera at the cemetery.
1: What took you so long, Johnny?
0: Well, Maxton told me, Vera, but I shook him off.
1: What is it, Johnny?
0: For the way you look here in the moonlight.
1: What's the matter with the way I look?
0: There's something about you that reminds me.
1: Reminds you of what, Johnny?
0: Death. You're not something alive or real.
1: Here's the shovel. You'll dig the grave over there near that tree.
0: No. No, I can't do it. I can't do any more.
1: This way, Johnny.
2: Stay where you are, Bryce.
0: Maxton.
2: Get rid of me, eh?
0: Maxton, believe me. I had nothing to do with it. It was all her idea. I didn't want to come out here.
3: You picked a Lulu this time, Vera.
1: So you found out, Steve. What are you going to do?
0: What is this?
3: A nice yellow Lulu. He tries to pin it all on you.
0: What are you two talking about?
3: Well, this is the spot where you two have been meeting.
0: Meeting?
3: Cut the act, Bryce.
0: I don't get this.
3: You're wasting your breath. That's not going to save you. I told my wife if I ever caught her...
0: Vera's your wife?
1: No use, Johnny. There's nothing we can do about it now.
0: But
1: now you'll find out everything about us.
0: Maxton was holding the gun level at Vera. She was right. He'd find out everything. Craig's body was a few yards away in that wagon. I couldn't let Maxton find that body. I waited a second. I jumped out. I saw the gun fly out of his hand. I held him by the coat collar. He brought us right all the way around. I ducked just in time. Then I buried my fist in his middle. I heard the wind go out of him. Then he drops to the ground. Come on, Phil. Let's get out of here.
1: No, Johnny.
0: He'll be around soon.
1: We can't go yet, Johnny. Don't you see?
0: See what?
1: He'll find you. No matter where you go, he'll find you. I know him. He'll hang for Alec Craig's murder.
0: But I didn't kill Craig. You did.
1: You'll both hang. He'll fix it that way. You won't have a chance. Here. Take this.
0: A gun?
1: It's his.
0: What do you want me to do?
1: Take it, Johnny. You know what you've got to do. Kill him.
0: Kill him?
1: It's the only way out for you now. You've got to kill him.
0: But I can't. I can't.
1: All you do is pull the trigger. It's so simple.
0: He shoved the gun into my hand. The metal of it burned my palm like a hot poker.
1: Hurry up, Johnny. Shoot.
0: I couldn't lift my hand.
1: Hurry, before it's too late.
0: She picked up my hand and aimed the gun at him.
1: Before it's too late, Johnny.
0: Maxton was laying in the moonlight, quiet and still. I closed my eyes against the sight of him. Then I felt her finger press mine. I buried Maxton. All the time I shoveled, Vera stood there watching. That same devil's smile on her face. After I dug another grave, I went back to the wagon to get Craig's body. I opened the lid of the box and reached in.
4: Vera!
0: I sat there in the dark of the wagon, my brain not believing what my hands touched. The insides of the empty box.
4: Vera!
0: She didn't come. I got out of the wagon and started for the grave.
4: Vera! He's not here, the box!
2: Vera's gone, Bryce.
0: What? It was Craig. Alec Craig. Standing right there in the pass in front of me.
2: She's gone, Bryce.
0: Hey. You're dead. I put you in the box. You're dead.
2: Yeah, Bryce. Touch my hand.
0: No, stay away from me.
2: Touch me, Bryce. Feel how dead I am.
0: Don't you come near me.
2: You don't have to be afraid, Bryce. I'm not dead. Not really.
0: You are. You are. She killed you. That blood on your shirt, that's where the knife...
2: blood? Yes, I admit it is realistic. But it's only a combination of red ink and grease. But it did get the effect Vera and I wanted. You really thought I was dead. You're such a chump, Bryce.
0: Why did you do this to me? Why me?
2: We had to get her husband out of the way. We wanted him dead, but only a chump commits murder. A chump you can buy with $1,000 or with fear.
0: You're having a good time, huh, Craig?
2: Oh, terrific.
0: You're not going to get away with this.
2: No? What are you going to do about it, Bryce? Go to the police? Tell them the story? Sure. You do that. Tell them how you held the murder gun, how your fingers squeezed the trigger.
0: She made me
2: tell that to the police, Bryce. Tell them. And let me know what they say. I'll be waiting to hear about it.
0: He walked down the path, laughing at me. Me, the prize chump of them all. Well, this chump had one idea. One good idea that was really going to kill him. I started the wagon and headed it down the path. I caught Craig in my headlights. He turned. That hyena smile was still on him. Then when he saw what I was going to do, the laugh dropped off his face. He jumped to the side of the path and ran up the hill. I drove right up after him.
4: No, Mike!
0: He twisted and turned, but I didn't let him out of the headlights. He was just getting to the tomb at the top of the hill when I stepped down all the way.
4: No!

0: talked to you so long.
1: Hello, Viva.
0: Johnny.
1: What's the matter? Aren't you glad to see me?
0: What are you doing here?
1: We'll talk about it inside.
0: There's nothing to talk about.
1: I said I'm coming in.
0: Get out of here.
1: There's no way to treat an old friend. Craig told me all about it. How you framed me into the murder.
0: Of course he told you. It was all my idea.
1: Cute idea.
0: I told you before, there's nothing we have to talk about it, so you might as well leave.
1: You're expecting Craig, is that right, Vera?
0: None of your business now. Either you get out...
1: Craig won't be here.
0: What?
1: He couldn't make it, Vera. On account of he's dead. That's right, good and dead. You should have heard him scream when the wagon hit him. You should have heard him, Vera.
0: You're lying. You wouldn't do a thing like that. You're not a murderer.
1: Sure I am, Vera. You made me a murderer. You remember this gun, don't you, Vera?
0: Johnny, listen.
1: All you do is pull the trigger. It's so simple, remember?
0: Johnny, that's $1,000.
1: Oh, yeah. I had $1,000. This is where I came in.
0: You can have it now.
1: I can do a lot with $1,000.
0: Right, Johnny, that's right. You can get away from everything you hate. You won't have to be near death anymore. You can be free of it forever. The phone. What are you
1: doing? $1,000. It's all there, Vera?
0: Yes, Johnny, yes, all of it, and it's yours now. You've earned
1: our
0: it.
1: Our operator. The police.
0: Yes. Johnny, what are you doing? Why are you calling?
1: Hello? My name's Johnny Bryce. I want to report a murder.
0: Oh, you crazy fool. They'll hang you.
1: The one who was killed? Her name is Vera Max.
0: No.
1: The address is 23 Grove Street. The killer? Sure. His name is Johnny Bryce.
0: Not...
1: Yeah, that's right, me. Oh, I'll be waiting right here for you.
0: Johnny, don't do it, please. You can have $1,000. Even more, $3,000, Johnny. Five. Listen, Johnny, even more than $1,000. Get you as much as you want, anything. Anything. Something.

Now, that's the way I like to see our stories finish. Plenty of corpses and no remorses. Well, Johnny finally got the drop on Vera. But you should see the drop the hangman got on Johnny. There is a moral in tonight's tangy little tidbit. It comes from the grave works of a funeral philosopher, Wormley Digger, author of One Hearst Town. Now, how's it go? Oh, yes. When you plant a corpse, be prepared for anything. You can never tell what might come up.

0: Inner Sanctum was heard in the United States over CBS, the Columbia Broadcasting System, and has been rebroadcast for servicemen and women overseas through the facilities of the United States Armed Forces Radio Service, the voice of information and education.
1: Inner Sanctum, Untuned to Yesterday from March 21st, 1949, first heard on CBS, that was an Armed Forces Radio Service rebroadcast, featuring the talents of Everett Sloan, Larry Haynes, and Alice Reinhardt. Making her fifth appearance on the show, she was best known during radio's yesteryear for her title role on the soap opera Life is Beautiful. This is an hour of horror on Tuned to Yesterday. I'm your host, Mark Levonier. Now a tale from Art Obler on his Lights Out series called Knock at the Door. The CBS episode heard on December 15th, 1942.
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2: My name, Arch Obler. Tonight, another in our series of tales of the weird and the unusual. I plead with all mothers-in-law who listen to tonight's story not to send me poison pen letters. The fact of the matter is, I like mothers-in-law. I'm really not responsible for what happens in the twisted brains of my characters, am I?
3: And now, lights out. Everybody.
4: Afraid to die? Who isn't? When I was just a kid, I used to wake up in the night and see the dark pressing all around me. And I'd get so scared, I'd think I was dead, buried. I'd try to scream. I couldn't. My voice, I'd know I was dead. I'd know it. I'd throw off the cover. I'd cry out, Mother, Mother! Oh, why? Why did I yell out like that? Why should I be scared now? I want to die. I gotta die. It's cold here in the basement. I wonder if the grave is cold. Why don't I get it over with? The rope's around my neck. One step off the ladder and I'll hang and die. And I gotta die. I gotta die.
5: The wages of sin are death.
4: The wages of sin are death. Funny how I seem to hear the words the way my father used to say them. The wages of sin. But was it sin? No, it was hate. I killed her because I hated her. I remember the first time we met. Jay had just married me. And we were walking along the street to his house.
6: Oh, Ella, you'll like my ma. Really, you will.
4: Will I?
6: Sure, she's swell. Best woman in the world.
4: Is she?
6: Well, I mean... Well, you're my wife now. Ella, that proves what I think of you, don't it?
4: I guess it does.
6: Oh, you and Ma'll get along fine. Will this be a surprise to her? Well, here's the house. What do you think of it?
4: Well, it's all right.
6: Yeah. Well, in we go. Will Ma's eyes pop when she sees you? Pop right out, I'll bet you. Come on, Ma, open up. Got a surprise for you.
7: Jay, where have you been, son? Where? Oh.
6: Surprised, eh, Ma? Meet Ella.
7: Jay, you've brought home a woman.
4: When she said it that way, right from that minute, I knew I hated her. And that's the way it was from then on. I wasn't Jay's wife to her, but a woman. Stranger in her house. And it was her house and everything in it. Nothing Jay's, everything hers.
6: Ma, can I use your car to take Ella riding? Ma, mind if Ella plants some roses in your garden? Ma, is it all right if Ella uses...
4: That's the way it was. Hers, hers, everything hers. All I had was Jay, and he wasn't much. You can't blame me, you hear me? You can't blame me for not standing it. All my life I'd had nothing, and at last I was married, and I still had nothing. Her house, her car, her money, her son. I couldn't stand it, I tell you. So I killed her.
5: The wages of sin are death.
4: Why do I keep hearing Pa's words in my head? I'm going to kill myself. I'm going to do it. It's just that I want to sit here on top of a ladder and think and talk about everything for a little while. The last chance I'll get. So, like I said, I killed her. Well, not right away. I stood it for weeks and months. But all the time, inside of me, something was talking.
5: Kill her. Everything will be yours.
4: And then louder and louder until my head was filled with it. Louder and louder until I couldn't stand it no more. Louder and louder until I said, yes, I'll do it. Yes. Everything would be mine then. Everything. I always wanted it that way. It had to be that way. Here in this basement, that's where it happened. Jay went to work. I came down here. Oh, it wasn't very hard to do what I had to do. I remember every minute of it so well. Every minute. I called her, and she came down into the basement.
8: You called me, Ella?
4: Yes, I called you.
8: What's the matter?
4: Somebody took the lid off the sewer down here.
8: Land sakes alive. Now, who could have done that? Heavy iron cover like that. Jay wouldn't have done it.
4: Is it deep down there?
8: Of course it's deep. It ain't a sewer anyway. Cover's an old well this building was built over.
4: Oh.
8: What are you owing about? Heard my son Jay tell you the same thing weeks ago.
4: Yes, he did tell me. Funny, I forgot. Oh, look.
8: What?
4: Down in the well, look.
8: I don't see nothing. What?
4: It's your well, isn't it, Mama? Your well. Everything is yours, so stay in it. Stay in it, Mama. Stay in it. Your well, Mama, but everything else is mine now. Everything mine, mine.
9: That's the way it was. Easy. Too easy. Jay came home. He said...
6: Hey, Ella, where's Ma?
4: I don't know. She wasn't here when I got back from the store. Must have gone out.
6: Oh. Well, she'll be back. Leave it to Ma.
4: But she didn't come back. How could she? Jay went to the police. They came around. They asked questions. They went away. And nothing happened. It was as easy as that.
5: Wages of sin are debt. Wages of sin are debt.
4: Oh, why do I keep hearing that in my head? Why? I'm going to die. Rope around my neck. Just a little bit longer at talking. Just a little. She was gone. And I had her house and her son. And then I didn't want him. I tell you, he made me sick just to look at him. Mama, Mama. I wanted to forget. And then one day, I got an idea. There was more room under that iron lid in the basement, wasn't there? That was it. Yes, that was it. Got free of her. Now I'd get free of him. Sell the house. Quick. Get away. Away. Far away. Yeah, that was it. A free woman. With my looks and all that money. Oh, would I have a time. I planned everything. Told the neighbors Jay was going on a trip. I'd said Jade wrote me to sell the place and join him out of town. I tell you, it was perfect. He came home that night. The night I was gonna let him join his mama.
6: Anybody home?
4: I'm always home.
6: Oh, you said that just like Mama used to.
4: Did I?
6: Say, that reminds me. I got a new detective agency working on the case. They think that maybe she lost her memory somehow. You know, like you read about...
4: All right.
6: What, Ella?
4: Sit down and eat your supper. You want it to get cold?
6: Don't see why you don't want to talk about finding Mama. After all...
4: Sit down and eat your supper. You'll find your Mama.
6: You think so, Ella?
4: Sure.
6: Oh, say, that's good hearing you say that. Finding my Ma, that's something I sure like to do.
4: He sat down to eat. I'd made him a good supper. Why not? His last supper. And then it happened. We were sitting there eating when there was a knocking at the door.
6: No. Who can that be?
4: How should I know? Get up and answer it.
6: Yeah. Peddler, I'll bet you.
10: nobody here.
11: Then shut the door and come on back and finish your supper.
10: That's funny. I heard knocking plain, didn't you?
11: Yeah, kids playing jokes. Go on, eat. I want you to help me fix something in the basement.
10: Fix what?
11: You'll see. Finish your eating first.
10: Okay.
11: Those crazy kids.
10: What?
11: Can't ask it where you are. I'll go and...
10: Come away.
11: Wait for what?
10: Listen. That knocking. How funny it sounds.
11: Those kids.
10: But it's from the basement door.
11: No.
10: Well, I better go see.
11: No. Jay, don't open that door. Don't, I tell you.
10: Don't see why not. Somebody knocking. I gotta see who.
11: Jay, leave the door closed.
10: What's the matter with you? Gotta open it. Gotta see.
11: No, Jay.
10: No.
11: Oh, no.
10: Mama. Mama.
11: Yeah. It was her, all right. There she was. Eyes glaring. Dirty gray old hair plastered wet around her face. Standing there. I could see her with my own eyes. And yet she was dead, I tell you, dead. Jay didn't know that, no. He took that dead thing by the arm, and he led her into the room. And he sat her down in a chair.
10: Oh, Mama, Mama. You did come back. I knew you would. We both knew it, didn't we, Ella? Now tell us, Mama, where you been. Why'd you go? Yeah, why come back this funny way? The back way up the basement steps. Why, Mama? Mama, you're sick. Oh, Ella, look. She's dripping wet. Ella, quick, take her upstairs and put her to bed. Yeah, and maybe you'd better sleep with her tonight. Keep her warm. Ella? Why are you looking so funny? Ella! Ma! Ella fainted. Why did she faint? Why?
11: Sure, I fainted. Me sleep with that. Me keep that warm. Oh, no. I didn't wake up until next morning. Jay was leaving for work. He told me she was sleeping in her room to take good care of her when she woke up. And he went away, happy as Mama was back. When he was gone, I sat down there in the kitchen and waited. It got on to 5. Soon he'd be coming home. I had to know. I tell you, I had to. I went upstairs. To her room. I opened the door. Nobody there. I tell you, nobody there. The bed not even slept in. She'd never been there, never. I dreamed it. Jay dreamed it. She wasn't there. She hadn't come back. But I had to be sure. I went down in the basement. I pried up that old iron lid. There was the open well. I lit a lantern and held it in the black hole. I looked in. She was there, floating in the water like a big fat... Oh, but she was still there. Well, that's all that mattered. I piled things over the lid to hold it down. An old trunk, boxes, heavy things. That's what I did. Jay came home after a while. He said...
10: How's Mama?
11: I said... All right, he said.
10: Call her down to dinner, will you?
11: I said. Yeah, sure. Oh, yeah, that's what I said. I knew Mama was all right where she was. We sat down to dinner. He kept talking about her. How funny it was that she still was sleeping. How funny it was the way she came back. But all the time I was laughing inside myself. Because I knew what had happened was just a strange dream we both had had. Because she was dead. Dead and floating. We sat there eating. I felt good. A bad dream ended.
4: for this night, Jay would join his mama. Women.
11: Yeah. And then, just like the night before, it happened.
10: Say, now who in the world's that? And it's the basement door again. Now what in the... Mama! You!
4: Yeah. I screamed. What good was that? There she was again. The water dripping down off her face and clothes and puddling on the floor. And this time I knew it was no dream. She came into the room. She sat down on a chair. Jay talking all the time. He didn't see the way I saw that her face was... Oh, started to thunder. And Jay said...
10: Oh, Mama, Mama, you should never have sneaked out on a night like this. Now to bed with you. In the morning, I'll call the doctor. Ella, you take Mama upstairs to bed. And this time, be sure you sleep with her. You know how scared she is of thunder. Go on now. She's soaked to the skin.
4: I just sat there. I tell you, I couldn't move. Thinking of going upstairs with her, being in the same room with her. It froze me to my chair. Then Jay said...
10: No, come to think of it, I'll go fetch the doctor right now. Can't take any more chances. Ella, you take Mama right upstairs and put her to bed. Lie down with her. Keep her warm till I get back with Doc Wynn.
4: Then he was gone. Gone after the doctor. I sat there, the flesh on me crawling. The doctor'd come and he'd see that she was dead a long time. He'd be sure to see it the way I saw it, dead. And the water had... How long we sat there looking at each other, I don't know. And then her lips moved. And it was like a cold wind. My son said to put me to bed. That's what she said. My son said to put me to bed. And then I understood the whole thing. She'd come back from the dead to keep me from killing him. And she wanted me along upstairs to... No, I wouldn't do it. I sat there without moving. Her lips moved again.
12: He said to keep me warm. Come upstairs, Ella, to keep me warm.
4: Me keeping that dead thing warm. Her wet, cold, dripping skin against... No, I wouldn't do it. She thought she'd make me crazy that way. Hold me in her bony arms until the sense in me ran out, the way the well water was running out of her. Make me crazy. Something to be locked away like they locked my own mother away. Crazy. Oh, no, that wouldn't happen to me. She wouldn't make me crazy, not me. I got to my feet. I turned quick before she could stop me. The basement door. I locked it behind me. I ran down the basement steps. Oh, I knew how to cheat her. The sure way, the only way. Oh, that's why I'm down here now. The rope around my neck. The other end tied to the crossbeam. I'll jump off this ladder. The rope will stretch. I'll be dead. Dead. And she'll never get me crazy. Still thundering. If I make noises, I choke. Nobody will hear me. And I'll die. And I'll never see her again. Why don't I do it now? There ain't much time. Jay and the doctor will be coming back. I gotta be dead then. Good and dead, or they'll find out the truth about her. Why don't I do it now? Why don't I do it? Because I'm afraid. Afraid of dying. That's why I've been talking here in the dark, because I'm afraid. Oh, it'll be so dark. Empty. Things will go on in the world, and I'll have nothing but the dark. Why should I die? Yeah, why should I? If I left this house, she wouldn't follow me, would she? That's all she wants, the house, her Jay. Well, she can have him. I'll go. I'll go right away. Far away. They'll never find me, never. Oh, the rope. It's so tight around my neck. Oh, I gotta get it off. I gotta hurry and get away before Jay and the duck. I can't get the rope off. Who's there? Who's coming down the steps? Is that you, Jay? Oh, you. You followed me down. How could you? I locked the door. Oh, but then I put that iron lid over you, too, didn't I? And it didn't do much good. Oh, listen. Listen, I'll go away. You hear me? I'll go away. This'll be your house and everything in it. Hear me, all yours again. And Jay, I'll leave him, too. I won't take anything with me. I'll just go right away. Get the rope off. I'll go. You'll see me go. Oh, I made the noose so tight, I can't seem to... Mrs. Kruger, what are you going to do? Please, you're not going to climb up the ladder. Oh, no. No, stay off. Stay off, I tell you. Don't come closer. I can't stand you coming closer. Stay away, the ladder. The ladder will fall. The rope is still around my neck if I fall. No. No. No, you won't make me die. I've got hold of the rope with my hand. I won't choke this way. My arms are strong. I can hold on to the rope above my head for a long time. Jay will be home right away. He'll get me down. I'll live. I will, and you'll still be dead. Dead. I'll tell them that you fell in the well. They'll believe me. They'll believe me. Well, say something. Say something. I know you're standing down there watching me. You're waiting for my arms to get tired, so I'll let go. But I won't let go. I won't. Jay'll be home. I can't let go. I can't hang. I gotta live. Oh, my arms. Oh, I'm so tired. I gotta hold on. I gotta hold on. Or the noose. Oh, cramp in the arm. Jay, I got a cramp. I can't hold on anymore. Jay, I wouldn't have killed you. Oh, Jay, I can't hold on.

0: 519. 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Coming up in just a couple of minutes, prisoners are allowed to file complaints about mistreatment, but doing that often comes with retaliation. That's according to an investigation from NPR. 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Currently around the region this morning, mainly clear skies. We have temperatures in the upper 50s and low 60s. It'll be mostly sunny, very warm, starting to feel a bit more humid this afternoon. Highs today 85 to 90. Mainly clear, warm and muggy tonight with lows around 70. Tomorrow, mostly sunny, breezy, very hot and humid with highs in the mid to upper 90s. And on Wednesday, slight chance of a shower in some spots during the morning. Otherwise, mostly sunny, not quite as hot or as humid. Highs on Wednesday 85 to 90.
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4: And I'm A. Martinez. When federal prisoners face problems such as abuse by another prisoner or by a guard, they can file a grievance. But the way that system works, prisoners almost always fail, no matter how serious their problem is. And there's often a cost for prisoners who complain. Retaliation is common. Those are conclusions of new reporting by NPR investigations correspondent Joseph Shapiro and Christy Thompson of the Marshall Project. Here's Joe with our report and a warning. This story talks about sexual violence.
5: Nobody believed J.M., a prisoner at the federal penitentiary at Atwater, California, when he said a guard sucker punched him.
6: She yelled at me, and I stopped, and I turned around, and she, like, walked up to me still yelling. She literally just cocked back and jumped and punched me in my face.
5: J.M. said the dispute

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1: 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It's 7:29. Coming up in about 15 minutes on Morning Edition, a Palestinian doctor detained for more than 550 days in an Israeli prison is close to death after near daily beatings. That's according to his lawyer. We'll hear more from NPR's Emily Fang coming up at 7:45 on Morning Edition on WRVO Public Media. 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Currently around the region this morning, we have mostly sunny skies. Temperatures are in the low and mid 60s. We'll see highs this afternoon in the mid and upper 80s before we see very hot and humid conditions tomorrow across the region. We'll have the full weather forecast coming up after an NPR news update on WRVO Public Media.
2: Live from NPR News in Washington, I'm Dave Mattingly. A medical examiner says it appears a tear in the aorta is what killed Republican Senator Lindsey Graham. He died over the weekend at the age of 71, hours after returning from a trip to Ukraine. Graham represented South Carolina in Congress for more than 30 years, first in the House and then the Senate. He'd also served in the U.S. Air Force, the Reserves, and the Air National Guard. Graham had been seeking a fifth term in November. NPR's Eric McDaniel says the political focus now shifts to South Carolina's governor, Henry McMaster.
3: South Carolina's Republican governor will appoint someone to serve for the remainder of this year. In early August, a special Republican primary election will be held to decide on a Republican

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1: During the Obama administration, he says U.S. airstrikes are having little effect on Iran's ability to disrupt commercial shipping in the strait.
2: The Iranians have proven that they could essentially intercede with maritime traffic through the use of rudimentary technologies such as speedboats and drones and so forth. And those particular instruments of pressure are not really susceptible to bombing. You can bomb radar installations and so forth, but that doesn't affect the ability to use those munitions for stopping commercial traffic. And this is a problem that the United States is having.
1: He was speaking to NPR's Morning Edition. Ukraine's President Volodymyr Zelensky is in Paris today for meetings with 24 European leaders seeking to compel Russia to negotiate an end to the war. The Kremlin is downplaying expectations. This is NPR News. Flags are flying at half-staff in South Carolina following the death of Republican Senator Lindsey Graham. He died over the weekend from what a medical examiner says was a tear in the aorta, hours after he'd returned from a trip to Ukraine. Graham spent more than three decades in Congress, first in the House and then the Senate. Luis Alfredo Garcia with South Carolina Public Radio reports on reaction to Graham's death in the Palmetto State.
3: The 71-year-old senator was known nationally as an ally of President Trump, and in South Carolina, he was an ever-present political figure. Edward Reynolds is the volunteer fire chief in the town of Central. It's the town of about 5,000 people where Graham grew up.
4: We're going to miss him because he helped us on a lot of local issues, grants, different things like that. When we had a question, we'd call his office and he'd get back to us. And so I think a lot of people is going to realize what hard work he did do.
3: Reynolds says no matter what national responsibility Graham had, it never felt like the senator forgot about Central. For NPR News, I'm Luis Alfredo Garcia in Central, South Carolina.
1: The state's governor is expected to appoint someone to serve out the remainder of Graham's term ahead of a Republican primary next month. Graham had been seeking a fifth term in the Senate in November. NASDAQ futures are down more than 1% ahead of the open. I'm Dave Mattingly in Washington.
5: And I'm Jason Smith. It's 8:33. 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Weather for the day today, mostly sunny, very warm. Feeling a bit more humid this afternoon with highs 85 to 90. Mainly clear, warm and muggy tonight, lows around 70. Tomorrow, mostly sunny, breezy, very hot and humid. We do have a heat advisory across much of the region for tomorrow. Highs reaching the mid and upper 90s. And on Wednesday, a slight chance of a shower in some spots during the morning. Otherwise, mostly sunny, not quite as hot or humid, with highs in the mid to upper 80s.
6: The Trump administration continues its campaign to cast doubt on the election process by threatening top state election officials with criminal prosecution over alleged non-citizen voting. What does that mean for the midterms? That's on the next installment of our politics series, If You Can Keep It, on 1A.
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8: It's Morning Edition from NPR News. I'm A. Martinez in Los Angeles, California.
9: And I'm Michelle Martin in Washington, D.C. Good morning. Congress returns from their July 4th recess today with the death of South Carolina Senator Lindsey Graham and Senator Mitch McConnell's continued absence. Republicans face even tighter margins.
8: Yeah, President Trump's nominee for Attorney General has his confirmation hearing set for this week.
9: Joining us now to talk about all this is NPR congressional correspondent Claudia Grisales. Claudia, good morning to you.
10: Good morning, Michelle.
9: So Congress is already coming back to a pretty long to-do list this week before the sudden death of Senator Graham. What is on that agenda?
10: Right. Senate Republicans scheduled a hearing for President Trump's attorney general nominee. This is Todd Blanche. But since Graham was a member of the Senate Judiciary Committee set to hear from him, what exactly comes next is unclear.

0: This is NPR News.
1: And this is WRVO Public Media. Good morning. It's 9:29. Coming up in about 15 minutes, a Palestinian doctor detained for more than 550 days in an Israeli prison is close to death after near daily beatings, according to the man's lawyer. We'll hear more coming up from NPR's Emily Fang at 9:45 on Morning Edition on WRVO Public Media. Heard across central New York at 89.9, in Cortland at 90.5. 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There are some rain showers south of Syracuse, mainly across parts of Shenango and Tompkins counties. Temperatures around the region in the upper 60s to mid 70s. We'll have the full weather forecast coming up after an NPR News update on WRVO Public Media.
2: Live from NPR News in Washington, I'm Dave Mattingly. South Carolina's governor is expected to appoint someone to fill the remainder of Senator Lindsey Graham's term on Capitol Hill ahead of a Republican primary in August. Graham died over the weekend at the age of 71 from what a medical examiner says was a tear in

0: Support for WRVO's online stream comes from Munson Museum of Art in Utica, hosting its feature exhibition of the summer, Watercolor Stories, Art of Charles E. Birchfield, a collection of paintings inspired by the beauty of nature, now on view. Tickets and information at munson.art.
1: A subsequent bout with pneumonia are what have kept him in the hospital and a rehab center for nearly a month. The former Senate Majority Leader issued a statement over the weekend. This is NPR News from Washington. President Trump says the U.S. is taking over the Strait of Hormuz. He was speaking to Fox and Friends this morning following a weekend of U.S. airstrikes against Iran. U.S. Central Command says about 140 Iranian targets were hit on Saturday and dozens more were attacked yesterday after Iran struck commercial ships in the strait. Separately, an advisor to Iran's supreme leader insists Iran controls the Strait of Hormuz. A panel created by European Commission President Ursula von der Leyen is expected to issue its recommendations today on how to protect children from the dangers of social media. Terry Schultz has more.
2: The group's findings will be presented, and von der Leyen is expected to use their opinions to form her own legislative proposal by September. The commission chief has expressed her personal concerns, blaming social media's business models for treating children's attention as a commodity and exploiting addictive design. She's believed to favor an EU-wide ban on access for youth up to age 16. That model has enforcement problems in Australia, the first country to try it, but some EU governments are forging ahead anyway, including Denmark, France, Germany, Greece, and Spain. For NPR News, I'm Terry Schultz in Brussels.
1: Jannik Sinner is celebrating his second consecutive men's singles title at Wimbledon. He beat Alexander Zverev in four sets. I'm Dave Mattingly in Washington.
3: And I'm Jason Smith. It's 9:33. 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Weather for today, mostly sunny, very warm. Starting to feel a bit more humid this afternoon with highs 85 to 90. Mainly clear, warm and muggy tonight, lows near 70. Tomorrow, mostly sunny, breezy, very hot and very humid. We'll have a heat advisory in effect for most of the region tomorrow, highs reaching the mid to upper 90s. And on Wednesday, a slight chance of a shower in some spots during the morning, otherwise mostly sunny, a bit cooler with highs in the mid to upper 80s.
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8: And Amy Martinez in Los Angeles, California. Democrats in Maine are scrambling to choose a replacement for Graham Plattner. He ended his campaign for U.S. Senate after he was accused of rape by a former girlfriend, a charge he denies. NPR senior political correspondent Tamara Keith reports from Maine.
9: Just 1 month ago, Alan Crichton was playing saxophone at Graham Plattner's primary night victory party. Now he's at a brewery in Belfast and grappling with disappointment.
10: I have so many mixed feelings. I like the guy. I like his message a great deal. And I think he galvanized people who were just kind of sick of what's happening.
9: Crichton says the situation now is a big old mess. He's a Democrat and was hoping the charismatic populist Plattner would be the one to finally knock out longtime Republican senator from Maine, Susan Collins. Though at this point, he'll vote for whoever the Maine Democratic Party selects.
10: I hope it's somebody who can kind of carry the torch that Graham kind of lit and held out there really strongly. He was a very inspiring guy.
9: Maine Democrats will hold a convention on July 25th. Where 601 delegates will choose a replacement candidate.
11: Would you happen to be a registered Democrat?
9: David Costello, who came in third in the

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1: I think you guys have really, in this discussion, really talked about is how powerful this story of an underdog is and how many different kind of connections there are that seem to dovetail to make us embrace underdogs in many, many different facets of life. So we've talked a little bit about politics. We've talked a little bit about sports. Mm-hmm. And I think there's many aspects of just the narrative. Somebody brought up Rocky. Why do we like underdog stories in movies? And I think that there is something very compelling about that. And I think we've touched on some really interesting aspects of that I'd love to go in with you.
2: Definitely. I mean, part of it is that it's from the narrative perspective, as Professor Goldschmidt was talking about. I mean, it's just a more compelling story, right? Because if the winners always win, you get kind of bored. But on the other hand, and particularly with sports fandom, sometimes the narrative becomes your identity is that your team always loses, right? It's not just underdog. It's just like perpetual loss. And that becomes this sort of communal experience of like, we love you guys in spite of the fact. I mean, look, I've been living in Boston for 25 years now and for much of the, and I have, you know, come around understanding why, even though the Red Sox are good, but there was that, you know, decades long where they never had another shot at the World Series, and that is what became the glue that held Red Sox fans together.
1: Exactly. And so I came at this very much. I'm in the Midwest at Indiana University, and so the narrative here was Cub fans. So like the Red Sox and the Curse of the Bambino, there were Cub fans, and people always brought up the whole counterexample of how can somebody be a Cubs fan when they're the lovable losers who break your heart every August. And so I think you're absolutely right that one of the biggest draws to those kinds of fanship is the loyalty factor. And when the Cubs won the championship, one of the things that I found the most fascinating was that people who were loyal Cubs fans did not like people jumping on the bandwagon because they had not suffered with their team through all those hard times.
2: And collective suffering. Yeah, Professor, hang on here for a second because that's really interesting. And Professor Goldschmidt, I haven't forgotten about you. We'll pick up with this thought when we come back. This is On Point.
3: I'm Tiziana Deering. Journalist Gary Baum received an email informing him that a private AI tribunal would attempt to, quote, adjudicate a determination of truth about one of his articles. He decided to investigate and was blown away.
4: Journalists like myself are used to blowback, but this was something different. It was sort of Kafkaesque.
3: That's next time on Here and Now.
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0: It's 2:18. Good afternoon. I'm Bill Drake. Thanks for tuning in for today's Here and Now here on WRVO. Coming up, Palestinians are mourning Mohammed al-Wahidi, a beloved aid worker in Gaza. He was killed by an Israeli airstrike while en route to a World Cup screening, which he organized. We'll have the story coming up at 2:34. That and much more on the way as Here and Now continues this afternoon here on WRVO. 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

0: It's 2:38, and coming up as we start the next hour of Here and Now on WRVO, Senator Lindsey Graham's sudden death is complicating an already complicated week for Congress. Lawmakers have returned to D.C. after a 4th of July recess and face multiple Senate confirmation hearings, a renewed war against Iran, and an unpopular voting act that President Trump won't give up on. That's coming up at 3:06 following NPR News here on WRVO. 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
1: The FIFA World Cup is almost over. France, Spain, England, and Argentina are the final four still kicking. Argentina has won the tournament three times, and England, not in six decades. 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
4: 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Wealth can buy you private access to a lot of things. Private education, private security in a gated community, private access to a concierge doctor. This spring, a senior writer for The Hollywood Reporter, Gary Baum, discovered a group of billionaires were using their wealth to create a private court, and his work was on trial. Baum got an email from an AI startup called Objection. They were going to judge an article he'd written in 2021 about Purdue Pharma heir Michael Sackler. Sackler didn't like the article, and he appealed to the company. Now, an artificial intelligence, quote, tribunal was going to decide whether the journalist had been fair. Baum was so

0: It's 2:38 here and now continues on WRVO. NPR's All Things Considered is next at 4. But still to come on here and now, Cyclospora is the parasite causing an outbreak of gastrointestinal illnesses across the U.S. It's spread through contaminated food and water and often linked to fresh produce. But as of early July, the source remains unidentified. We'll have an update for you coming up at 3:52 on Here and Now on WRVO. 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
1: Hi, I'm Chris Howden. 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
4: And I'm Peter O'Dowd in Phoenix. It's Here and Now. That is the sound of a very hungry African penguin at the New England Aquarium in Boston.
5: Atta girl.
4: We got a chance to visit them the other day. It was lunchtime, and the penguin manager, Diana Major, was hand-feeding some of the older birds.
6: So we like to feed a nice variety so that we, you know, give them lots of vitamins and nutrients. So today they have some capelin, some anchovies, as well as some Baltic herring.
4: And how are they swallowing it? It seems like they're taking that whole thing down all at once.
6: Yeah, penguins will swallow fish whole. It's not helpful for them to rip or tear. They don't have teeth. They're birds. So they, when they're swimming in the ocean, they catch a fish and it goes right down to their stomach.
4: Now, these birds are in great danger of going extinct. Scientists say there are fewer than 20,000 adult African penguins left in the wild. You know, these smart, small, flightless birds, they've got distinctive chest stripe, pink skin around their eyes. They live off the coast of South Africa and Namibia. But largely because of overfishing and climate change, they could become functionally extinct in the next 10 years. So that's why this story got our attention, because Diana Major, who we've just been following around with the penguins there feeding them, recently got something like a 911 call from South Africa. Hundreds of eggs and chicks had been abandoned.

0: You're listening to All Things Considered from NPR News. The takeover of Warner Brothers Discovery by its rival Paramount would be a Hollywood blockbuster of epic proportions. It is driven by the Ellison family, which has close ties to President Trump. Today, a dozen Democratic state attorneys general filed suit in federal court to try to block the deal. California Attorney General Rob Bonta says it consolidates too much of the entertainment business and...
1: Antitrust enforcement is a check on billionaires currying favor with the president, so he'll do their bidding.
0: The litigation could disrupt Paramount's hopes of completing the deal. NPR media correspondent David Folkenflik is covering the story. Hey, David.
2: Hey, Scott.
0: What are the grounds for the suit?
2: Well, you heard a lot of talk of oligarchs and other kinds of backroom

0: Most everyone living near the coast in Newfoundland and Labrador knows a thing or two about seabirds, but perhaps no one knew them quite as well as Bill Montevecchi, who spent his decades-long career working tirelessly to study, document, and protect seabird species in that province and beyond. The beloved biologist died on Saturday. He was 80. Bill Montevecchi was devoted to conservation efforts and often spoke out about environmental concerns having an impact on wildlife, like he did in an interview with As It Happens in 2010. In the aftermath of the catastrophic BP oil spill, he was trying to understand just how much of the northern gannet population would be affected.
1: The traditional way to understand bird migration has been with bird banding. But what's changed in the past 10 years or so is that we can now track birds on round-trip migrations. And so when we do a comparison for northern gannets of what we knew from bird bands, we would have said, you know, about 5% of the birds are going into the Gulf of Mexico. If we look at our tracking data, which is a much smaller sample, that number goes up tremendously to about 35%. So in terms of gannets, it's, you know, it's many, many tens of thousands of birds going into the Gulf of Mexico.
2: Yeah. These are migrating back for the winter into that region.
1: That's correct, Carol. They're on their way back now. That's correct.
2: Now, there's nothing to be done to stop them. You can't send them a message. You can't tell them to go someplace else. You can't redirect gannets. What is there any kind of preventative measures that can be taken to protect them from being oiled?
1: Yeah, now that's a difficult question, because the answer to your first question is no, there is nothing we can do. Those birds tend to go to the same place in the winter. So if a bird winters in the Gulf of Mexico, those birds will tend to go back to that same place. So in the short term, there's absolutely nothing we can do. We have to look at the problem and try to prevent it. And the problem is

0: 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It's 7:59. I'm Mark Levonier. The Capitol Press Room is straight ahead, and we'll be bringing you fresh air at 9. In the new comedy film, The Invite, an unhappy married couple invites the couple upstairs over for an uncomfortable and revelatory dinner party. The film's screenwriters, Rashida Jones and Will McCormack, are on the program tonight. 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
1: I'm David Lombardo, and you're listening to WCNY's The Capitol Press Room. We're going to spend the first half of today's show with Assembly Agriculture Committee Chair Donna Lupardo, a Southern Tier Democrat who's retiring from public service after more than two decades at the Capitol. We reflect on her work with the state's farming communities, recount the time she stormed the governor's office over a contentious budget, and discuss unfinished business from her time in the state legislature. Then we'll highlight concerns with the state's implementation of a lawsuit settlement, which is supposed to improve the delivery of behavioral health services for kids on Medicaid. And finally, we'll talk with the head of a business association in New York City about the adopted state budget, including what it means for the state's economy.